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3: Greatness is winning five championships in the 60s, like the Green Bay Packers or what the New England Patriots or San Francisco 49ers accomplished, you know, the Yankee dynasty, the Boston Celtics. That's greatness. Because you know what Vince Lombardi once said?
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3: I'll take this to my grave. 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

0: Jason Caruso, and he's one of the guys, I mean, from a sports betting perspective, I've been playing his over three-pointers made in all of these games. I think the way that the offense is designed, where you want one of those guys out on the corner, whether it's or somebody else, can start taking some more threes. But do you expect that, do you expect more three-point shots, the volume that we've seen from Caruso so far in this series? Do you expect that to continue here in game number four?
1: Yeah, I think keep them open. Fire away. I'm sure, you know, that's the story that Dagnall's going to tell him, like, hey, if you're open, take that shot. You know, you're 3 out of 5 last night. He only attempted 10 field goals. And that, you know, he is every playoff team is an Alex Caruso type of player. Because regular season, he's pretty good. You know, they kind of keep him out of the lineup sometimes to make sure he's healthy at the right time. And that's the postseason. But he is so pesky on defense. He's always deflecting basketballs. He's always reading the defense. He's just, he's like a coach on the floor. And I think, you know, on down the road, I think he's going to be a good assistant coach, maybe a head coach. But he just knows where to be at the right time. And it's, you know, his hustle on both sides of the floor, I think, rubs off on all his teammates.
0: Talking to Steve McGee, who covers the Thunder for News 9, News on 6, joining us on the Progressive Guest Line. I'm Scott Seidenberg. It's Live Bet Saturday here on VSiN, the Sports Betting Network. We know, Steve, that the officiating has been probably the number one point of contention here in this series. Based on what you've seen from Game 1 to now Game 4 coming up tomorrow, how do you think the whistle is going to be blown coming up here in San Antonio tomorrow?
1: You know, the controversy in Game 1 and 2, maybe not so much in Game 3 as far as the whistle goes. So there was a lot of whistles in the third quarter last night. It felt like a very long quarter. It favored the Spurs in the third quarter, and then towards the end it felt like it favored the Thunder. A lot of free throws were being taken. It just depends on the officiating crew, if they're going to let them play. There were times where they called ticky-tack fouls, I thought, and there were some times where, like, wow, they didn't call that at all. So, you know, officiating's tough. You know, it's human error. They're not robots. They're going to make mistakes. And they can't see everything. You know, they don't have all the angles. That's why I think replay, you know, challenging calls is so good, even though it does slow down the game. But let's make sure we get the call right more times than not. But we'll see how it is. We'll see if Hartenstein can continue to be physical with Wemby and not overdo it and get in foul trouble. He did finish up, I think, with 5 fouls, but you know, at that point, it looked like the Thunder had a nice grip on the game. That was the thing with the game last night. Once the Thunder got the lead, and that midway through the third quarter, you felt like they're just going to answer the call. If they make a, Spurs make a run, they're going to answer the call, and that's what we saw last night.
0: Yeah.
1: But we'll see how it happens. Wemby has to be, you know, he didn't get any, I don't think he even got a dunk last night. Going beyond it. What is weird is, I had to look at this twice, Jared McCain had 4 rebounds, and so did Victor Wembanyama last night.
0: Yep.
1: You know, who would have thought of that? It's just, Victor's got to be more of a presence inside. And, you know, that was, I think, one of the questions going in with these games being played every other day. How is he going to be able to hold up, you know, after 4, 5, 6 games? You know, is he going to get tired? And so I'm interested to see how, you know, he holds up in the second half tomorrow night, because it's a grind. You know, the 2-day break is, you know, players would probably love to have it, but in this series, it's going to be every other day.
0: Absolutely. And I do think Chet needs to be, he needs to contribute more offensively. And I don't know if it's just because, you know, what he's unable to score on Wemby, or just the shots just aren't there when Wemby's on the floor, but I think maybe a little bit more aggression from Chet offensively will go a long way to the Thunder not only finishing off the Spurs, but eventually, you know, maybe defending their title and winning another one. Say, Steve, appreciate the time and the conversation. Really enjoyed it. Good luck and enjoy the game coming up here tomorrow.
1: All right. Talk to you soon. Thanks for having me on.
0: There he is, Steve McGee, covering the Thunder there for News on 6 and News 9 there in OKC. It is the tap-out moment for the Cleveland Cavaliers, as they have said, hey, 17 seconds is enough, Ronda Rousey. The fight's over. 118-106, Knicks lead with a minute left here in regulation, and all is decided except for the final score. Knicks will get the win, and the game has already flown over the pregame posted total. We'll take a look at game number 4 to see if the Knicks will finish off a sweep of the Cavaliers, and also give you some best bets for game number 4 between the San Antonio Spurs and the Oklahoma City Thunder coming up next. 20 leagues, one mission, Just Win Bets, baby, is your premier source for daily sports betting picks. 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The name says it all. I'm Scott Satterberg, always on Twitter at ScottsOnAir. It's Live Bet Saturday here on VSiN.
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0: One 121-108. The Knicks lead the Cavaliers with 13 seconds to go in regulation. The Knicks will take a 3-0 lead over the Cavs and look to sweep them coming up on Monday in Cleveland. I'm Scott Seidenberg. This is Live Bet Saturday here on VSiN, the Sports Betting Network. And while we lost some bets in this NBA game, at least we cashed our live bet that we gave out here on the program, which was at the half. We bet the Knicks -4.5. And they did cover that pretty convincingly. And watching this game, you know, while I'm doing the show, I'm obviously going to go back and I'll watch an abbreviated version later on to catch some things that I might have missed. It looks like the Cavs just completely tapped out. Like, and I tweeted it out. You guys always follow me at Scott's on Air. I said the Cavs just game four between the Knicks and the Cavs is going to look like game four between the Sixers and the Knicks. Like the Knicks beat the Sixers by 30 points in game number four. And that's what's going to happen in game number four here against the Cavs. The Knicks are going to blow them out. I'm going to play not just Knicks on the money line, which I already did play it out. The line's open. Knicks -105 on the money line. Now it's -115 up on DraftKings, but you can get -105, shop around, or let's see. Not only am I going to play that, but I'm also going to play some alternate spreads. I'm going to ladder this thing. I'll do Knicks -9.5. I'll do Knicks, this is unbelievable. First off, that's the Knicks' fifth consecutive road win by 10 or more points. And here's a stat courtesy of Evan Abrams of the Action Network. The Knicks have now won 10 straight playoff games, shooting 45% or more from the field. That is a new record. In the Knicks' first 13 playoff games, they are outscoring opponents by 234 points, not only another record, but their 12-game mark of +221 would also have been a 13-game record. No team had won 9 straight playoff games by 6 or more points. The Knicks have now done it 10 straight times. That tweet, our good friend Evan Abrams of the Action Network with that one. I'm telling you, it is going to be it's going to be a blowout. It is going to be a blowout in game number four. Knicks fans will invade that building, and the Cavs have already given up. Your season's on the line here in game number three, and you come out in that first quarter and give up 37 points. That's just embarrassing. Cavs are ready to go home. Knicks are going to blow them out in game number four. Then the Knicks will have a nice long rest because Spurs and Thunder might be a 7-game series. And then you're going to have the same incredible, rest situation that the Knicks had coming into game one of this series where, they're off the rest while the other team's coming off of a game seven, maybe, I think is going to happen. And Knicks, NBA Finals. Been a long time. 1999. Could we get a 1999 rematch? Could the Spurs come back and win the Western Conference Finals? Knicks and Spurs, a rematch of 1999. Knicks and Spurs, a rematch of this year's NBA Cup Championship, which the Knicks won, by the way. How about that? But like I said, I've already played the Knicks to win game number four on the money line, and I will be playing some alternate spreads. I'm going to go as high as, like, I'm going to do Knicks -9.5. I'm going to do Knicks -19.5. Like, I think the Knicks, again, 144 to 114, a 30-point blowout in game number four against the Sixers. That's the type of game you're going to see here between the Knicks and the Cleveland Cavaliers. Once again, I'm Scott Seidenberg, always on Twitter at ScottsOnAir, ScottsOnAir. Let's take a look at game number four coming up here on Sunday between the Oklahoma City Thunder and the San Antonio Spurs. Now, I will be back with you guys tomorrow on Live Bet Sunday, so we'll do a preview of this game in our first hour prior to tip-off, but you guys already know which bet I'm on. I'm on the Spurs money line in the first quarter. The Spurs losing at home in game number two, in game number three, now coming out here with desperation in game number four, and the Spurs just, throughout the entirety of the NBA season, have been a really good first quarter team. Not just in these playoffs, not just, the situation calls for it. No, the Spurs were literally one of the better first quarter ATS teams in the NBA this season. And it's because, think of the advantage they have. Wemby wins the opening tip, right? And then they go on and dominate the rest of the first quarter. The Spurs this year in the first quarter, only the Thunder were better. The Thunder were 69-19. The Spurs were 68-24 in the first quarter this year. At home, again, Thunder 37-9, Spurs 35-10 in the first quarter this year. So, literally, the two best first quarter teams in the NBA, this is on the money line, have been the Spurs and the Thunder. And the Spurs, given the situation, given the trends, the history, the desperation, I think they get out to a good start and they win the first quarter, which is why I backed them in the first quarter. So I think they can win the game also. I really do. But I don't want to touch the game. I just want to bet the first quarter, and I want this, the Spurs to get out to a lead at the end of the first quarter. So that's what I'm going back to the well with. Probably go back to the well with some of the props that I've been doing throughout this series, like Alex Caruso over the three-pointers made. Wemby had a very bad rebounding game in game number three. Maybe bounces back here in game number four. We'll see. We'll take a look at the prop market tomorrow to see if it gets suppressed at all. NHL, Stanley Cup playoffs. The Vegas Golden Knights tomorrow will host the Colorado Avalanche in game number three of the Western Conference Finals, with VGK having a 2-0 series lead. I think Vegas is always, first off, always live as a dog. We know that. They're never out of any game. In the third period, they can score with 30 seconds left. They can score with 10 minutes. Doesn't matter. They're a great third period team. They're never out of any game. And it's very hard to bet against Vegas. Colorado is so good. I can't bet on Colorado, though, until I know the status of Cale Makar. It's really, really hard to bet on Colorado, even though, again, kind of like the Cavs tonight, like the situation screams Colorado. They're so good. They're so good. They're so good. They had game number two. They let it slip away late. Without Cale Makar, it just changes things. He's such an important player on the ice that I can't bet him. I can't bet the Avalanche without knowing his status. And I don't think he plays here in this game. That doesn't necessarily mean I want to bet on the Knights. Also, what I do like, though, is the over 5.5. We saw two pretty much low-scoring games. I know we wound up getting six goals in game number one. No goals in the first period, though. We had the empty netter at the end, so we did get this. And then also Colorado scored late as well with like 2 minutes left in the game. So we wound up getting a couple of goals late in game number one. It's been an under series so far. I think it reverses itself here at home for the Vegas Golden Knights. And in fact, a play that I might actually like maybe more so than the full game going over 5.5. If Vegas's team total is like 2.5, I might like Vegas team total. Let's look at DraftKings right now. I think Vegas team total over 2.5 -150. I think that's the move, actually. Vegas to score 3 goals on their home ice. Colorado could win 4-3. Could be an over game. They could win. Vegas could obviously win 3-2. Whatever. Colorado could win 5-4. Colorado could win 5-3. Whatever it is. But I think Vegas scores at home. They're going to feed off the energy of this crowd. Something that Colorado was unable to do at Ball Arena. I like the over 5.5 for the game. I've already played the over 5.5 for the game. But as a correlated bet, give me VGK team total over 2.5 goals. I like that. I like that here on home ice. Hey, tomorrow morning, you can start your day with the VSiN Weekend Morning Line with John Jastrzemski and Will Hill at 9 a.m. at noon Eastern. It's Ready, Set, Bet. We'll get you ready for all of the day's action, followed by Live Bet Sunday with Femi Abebefe and Joe Serralo. 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And then yours truly, I will be back with you on Live Bet Sunday tomorrow. We have game number four between the Spurs and the Thunder. That's going to tip off at about, 8 o'clock Eastern time. So in our first hour, we will preview that game. And then, of course, we will have the preview, our final best bets for Golden Knights and Avalanche game number 3, which also tips off at 8 o'clock Eastern time. So our whole first hour tomorrow on Live Bet Sunday will be our final bets, all the props and the best bets for both the Avalanche, Golden Knights, and the Spurs and the Thunder. 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I'm Scott Seidenberg, right here with you on Live Bet Saturday on VSIN, the Sports Betting Network.

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4: Here's my take on the Bucks and Doc Rivers. I have never seen a professional sports team waste the time of everyone involved quite like the Bucks did these last 2.5 years. It was almost artful with how they did it. When Doc Rivers was hired, if you put a firearm to my head and said, Grant, you need to predict exactly how this is going to go, I would have got 90% of this correct. I said, well, you know, the rest of this year will be a little bit of a mess, but he came in the middle of the year. What do you want? The next year, well, that's his first full year, and Damian Lillard, blah, blah, blah. And then I would have said, well, they'll make some sort of change after year two if it doesn't work, maybe relating to Dame, or no, it turns out Dame just got injured, so their hand was forced. And then after year three, it'll probably get even worse, and they'll be forced to move on. That's what I would have said. And that's exactly, this was all so predictable.
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8: The Carolina Hurricanes have tied up the NHL's East Final with an overtime home win against Montreal tonight. 3-2, the Canes outshot them 26-12 in the West. Vegas leading 2-0, hosts Colorado on Sunday. The Knicks are about to go up 3-0 in the East Finals of the NBA playoffs. This is win number 10 in a row for the Knicks. A victory at Cleveland. It's 118-106 with about 30 seconds left. The Knicks' last loss occurred a full month ago at Atlanta. In the West, Game 4 is Sunday with Oklahoma City up 2-1 playing at San Antonio. Siwoo Kim leads by 2 strokes at the Byron Nelson. To Major League Baseball, the Padres have a 1-0 lead over the A's bottom of the third. Dodgers were down 3-0 in the first and still won 11-3 at Milwaukee. Teoscar Hernandez a homer and 6 RBIs. Washington a 2-0 winner at the Atlanta Braves.
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12: Cloudy with fog tonight with a slight chance for showers. Lows around 50, southeasterly winds around 5 miles per hour. Daytime highs approaching 79 with fog early tomorrow. I'm meteorologist Paul Trombley with your weatherology forecast on 95.3 and 99.1 The Score. Currently, it's 58 degrees.
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15: 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Dan Rubenstein, Oregon alum, Ty Hildenbrandt, Penn State alum, super Notre Dame fan, but I promise, limited chatter on the Irish. So really fun conversation. And if you want to check out that whole interview, as we kind of went all over the place, make sure you head over to iTunes, Spotify, YouTube, wherever you get your podcast. But as I mentioned, we are less than 100 days away. We have point spreads out for week zero, 8 games in week zero, including North Carolina TCU over in Dublin, where TCU is a 6.5-point favorite. We have down in Rio, an ACC showdown between NC State and Virginia. That line out at DraftKings, Virginia laying 3. So lines are out, and we're getting closer and closer. A team not playing in week zero, the Oregon Ducks, but could be playing late into January. And that's where we start our conversation with Dan Rubenstein of the Solid Verbal Podcast. All right, let's jump right into it, though. Couple weeks ago, we had on pro handicapper Brad Powers on the show, and we were talking about national championship futures right now. And for those obviously who know, it's kind of a cluster up top, right? It's Ohio State, Notre Dame, Indiana, Texas, Oregon. You could throw in Georgia, those six, right? And Dan, I think you would like this as an Oregon guy. He, at the end of the day, Brad, leaned more so towards Oregon than Notre Dame because of the depth at quarterback. He felt like both rosters were loaded, but he felt like if CJ Carr goes down, it's oblique. If Dante Moore goes down, in theory, you've got a power four starting quarterback as your backup. So where are you on the optimism level for your beloved Oregon Ducks?
9: Decently high. I mean, look, they make the playoff. They were in the Final Four last season. They don't lose dumb games, which I think is important, or clunkers, as the shirt you're wearing would have you know. So if that's your starting point, that, you know, you have a Heisman caliber quarterback, you have a deep talented defense, you have a coach who has led the team to the playoff the past couple seasons and doesn't lose those dumb games, like has lost to national championship caliber teams these past few years, or the actual winners in Ohio State and Indiana, that even though their schedule isn't remarkably easy, that they've been there before, that they've improved every year, going deeper and deeper into the tournament. I think it's a good bet. I don't know if it's an amazing bet, but it's a good bet, even though you can spin it and say, well, once they've gotten deep into the playoffs, they've been massacred by Indiana and Ohio State these past couple of years. But I'm a big proponent also of, you know, you walk before you run. And so if we are incrementally watching Oregon improve over the course, I mean, they go 13-0 in the first year in the Big Ten and win the conference. If they're prepared for a game come mid-January, I like their chances, but that's a big if. So I think they're a good but not incredible bet.
15: Ty, I'll spin it to you as we look at the rest of the options up top the odds board right now. Ohio State, we had Bobby Carpenter on last week, and as you would imagine, a bit of a homer, but I think realistic. And the schedule's really challenging. Over-under is 9.5, which is kind of crazy, but you look at the landmines that they have. You've got Notre Dame, Indiana, Texas, Georgia. Of the other five, or maybe it's Oregon, which of those top-tier teams, Ty, do you kind of get a little smile, a little smirk when you think about those teams this year?
10: Well, I'll stay away from Notre Dame. I don't want to do the jinx thing, okay? If you want to talk about Notre Dame in a different context, then call me, but Don't make me do that here. Look, it's hard to go against Ohio State. It's hard to go against Ohio State. And I fully recognize that the schedule is more difficult, perhaps, than we have seen as of late. I fully understand that there are questions about, are they going to be able to get their ground game on track? What does it look like with Arthur Smith? Of course, they lost a lot on defense as well. What happens if you try to give Julian Sain a little bit more license to throw downfield, not just to Jeremiah Smith, by the way, who is catching passes outside of Jeremiah Smith? Like, they have questions, but ultimately in this grouping of teams that we're talking about, the questions tend to shift more towards like, hey, who's going to be the starting nickel corner, as opposed to who is going to be the starting quarterback or the starting running back or wide receiver one. Those are good problems to have, and that's why they're at the top of this list. So I would say until further notice, until something truly breaks in the Ohio State side that seems to me to be truly concerning, There's a reason right now I'm looking at the odds. They're a 6.5-1 favorite, right? Plus 650. And it's because the roster is still loaded, because there's plenty of continuity in place. And because if nothing more, they still got Jeremiah Smith to take the lid off of the defense. So for me, it's a hard bet to go against Ohio State, even though they've got the shortest odds of any of these teams.
15: Ty, let's look at Indiana here.
9: Please.
15: Because, look, this is a team we were going through, and we're going to go through the win your clunker spots in a little bit. But Cignetti, in his brief tenure in Bloomington, outside of maybe the greatest, I think it's the greatest run in the history of sports. Just the fact that they still are the losingest team in football history, and yet they just won the national title. You lose Fernando Mendoza, you lose a bunch of pieces to the NFL, but Indiana's going to win all the games that they need to win. The question is, do they continue to get the elite, play? You got Josh Hoover coming in. Cignetti took a couple of shots at maybe TCU and the offense that they ran. Indiana, I was just looking back, you could have got Fernando at, I think, 66-1 to win the Heisman in week two last year. So the season was underway and you could have got him at 66-1. I think the perception of year one under Cignetti was, I think they're going to be good. I bet over 5.5 wins. I didn't believe they were that good. They make it to the playoff. Year two, okay, they're not going to drop off, but come on. They're not. Maybe they make the playoff. They go to Oregon and win. They go to Iowa and win. They win the Big Ten. They win the national title. Where are you, Dan, year three, Cignetti era? Is it just like the dude's fooled us 2 years in a row? We got to believe it getting into year three?
9: I do believe it. I don't, I'm mixed on ceiling. He, in year one, was able to take players that he had developed and was familiar with and had the continuity of the coaches he brought with him. And you couple that with an advantageous schedule. And so I'm not saying they weren't good. I'm not saying they didn't earn a playoff bid, but they beat who was in front of them for the most part. And they go, 11-1, only losing Ohio State last year. They're obviously able to build on that with so much of those dudes returning on both sides of the ball. And then you add in Mendoza, who is clearly an undervalued quarterback prospect coming in, and over the course of the season thrived and got more and more confident, won those tight games against teams like Oregon, Iowa, and Penn State, and won the tight games against Ohio State, Miami, take your pick, right? So there is something to Indiana building something sustainable for sure because of Kurt Cignetti, because of the culture there. But we're also now entering into a year with Indiana without a lot of those JMU guys, right? Without Kamara, without D'Angelo Pons, without Aiden Fisher, those like the tent poles of how good they've been these past couple seasons. I think they're still going to be really good. I am 100% not doubting Indiana. I'm just saying, for mere mortal coaches, making 3 straight years of the playoff, going to, a national championship type conversation 2 years in a row, it's a lot. That's just a ton to ask. The schedule is trickier, although they don't have anybody in the non-conference once again. I absolutely think they're playoff contenders, national championship contenders. I'm not there, but it's just because I wonder what they look like post, the older JMU type guys.
10: Tim, if I could add one other thing on Indiana, I'm curious to see how they respond to now suddenly being the hunted. Because it was a cute story in year one, and to a large extent, that was still the case through most of last year, right? I mean, it wasn't all that long ago that you bring up Fernando Mendoza, 66-1 after week two, whatever it was, right? There were still plenty of doubters about Indiana, even as we got into the playoffs and people were picking the likes of Alabama or whoever over them. So now that I think the die has been cast, Indiana won the national championship, it's clear what Kurt Cignetti is capable of. Whether he is bringing his own guys with him from a previous team or assembling a new cast of characters each year, like he's, done successfully, I think, this year, they're suddenly going to be the team that everybody circles. And so I'm not necessarily doubting Cignetti again. I don't want to be that guy, but it does put them, I think, in a little bit of a different situation than perhaps they've ever been in the history of that program. The other thing that I think Warren's mentioning about Indiana, and I know we're going to talk a little bit about schedules and quirks and things like that as we go through this, but like the first 6 games on Indiana's schedule, they might win 1 to 7. They're going to drill the first 6 teams on this schedule, but then it gets tough. The last six games on this schedule, Ohio State, Michigan, Minnesota after Michigan, then they're on bye and they close out a home game against USC, a road game against Washington, which I think could be tricky, and then they've got the rivalry game at home against Purdue, whatever. So I just think it's the tale of two halves of the season and definitely the tale of a completely different perspective from the standpoint of everybody else with regard to Indiana and the lens through which they see the Hoosiers.
15: And we'll have more with Dan Rubenstein and Ty Hildenbrandt of the Solid Verbal podcast on the other side of the break. And when we return, we will chat with those two gentlemen about some surprise teams that they are very intrigued about heading into 2026. One team in the Big Ten and another in the SEC. Looking at their schedules, pretty manageable. Could they make a run not only to the college football playoff, but maybe deep into the college football playoff? So we dive into some surprise teams next, right here on VSiN.
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15: This is VSiN's College Football Betting Podcast. So you mentioned Washington. I want to get to LSU, but I wanted to kind of keep this organic here. We were exchanging texts, just different thoughts we wanted to hit on in the podcast. And Ty, you brought up, you felt like Washington's schedule was littered with opportunities for them, essentially, because you've got tricky spots for their opposition, right? So, you know, they go through a very weird offseason because Damon Williams goes in the portal. They say, hey, we're going to sue you. No, I never wanted to leave. I always wanted to be at Washington.
10: Who was in the portal? I wasn't in the portal.
15: Yeah. I totally want to be here. But they do lose Denzel Boston. They lose Jonah Coleman, two pros. You know, Jed Fish has always seemingly found ways to get, you know, more out of less. Damon Williams, another year. So walk me through Washington. And is this a team, Ty, that you think is kind of maybe a little bit under the radar, this year?
10: I love Washington this year. I love them. First off, on the schedule, okay, there are five games that I pulled out that are weird situations that other teams face when they are playing Washington. Week five, Washington is at USC, but USC gets Washington between Oregon and a road game at Penn State. It's a terrible sandwich spot. Week six, Iowa is at Washington, coming off of a game against Ohio State. What else do I got here? Week 12, Indiana is at Washington, coming off of a game against USC. There are like a handful of other ones here that I could go through as well that aren't as high profile, but it just feels to me, whether you're traveling to Washington or they're coming to your home stadium.
9: Did you mention USC?
10: I mentioned USC. Yeah, week five. That's sort of like the marquee one, and I think the one that kind of puts the exclamation point on this. But it doesn't matter whether they're coming to you or you're going to them. There are a bunch of situational plays here that I look at Washington and I say that is not an easy place to play. And this is not an easy team to play for many of the reasons that you described, Tim. It is, I think, a year where we're going to see more stability, hopefully, out of Washington. They've got a ton of returning production that returns, not the least of which is Damon Williams, who I really like. I think this was a defense last year that was good, but they need to get better at causing disruption and wreaking havoc against opponents. Provided they can do that, I think that raises the ceiling a little bit higher. And I just think, given the state of things right now with the roster that they have in place, despite some of the losses, to your point, Tim, Jed Fish knows how to do this. Like, we make the joke all the time on our show, like, yeah, he's probably going to leave or go to Florida, right? Jed Fish is always looking around. He's always on Indeed, seeing what else is out there. But this is still a pretty good roster despite the turnover. And I think the reason that Jed Fish is able to look around is because he's proven that he's got a bit of a track record for turning teams around and building stability pretty quickly. So I like this team. I think a lot of folks are sleeping on them. And given some of the situations that seemingly are there on the schedule, I think they're going to be, if nothing more, a really interesting team to follow.
9: Yeah, what they are in their bigger games is going to be everything. I mean, that's everything for everybody, but I think they scored like 11 points a game.
15: Yeah, they were disappointing last year.
9: Yeah.
15: They were disappointing in those games. The Oregon game, the Michigan game on the road, you know,
9: Wisconsin when the rain.
15: I thought Ohio State, right? That was kind of like a good spot to maybe trip up or slow down Ohio State, and they scored 6 points. So to your point, you know, travel for these West Coast teams has always been kind of an issue. You know, as we've seen repeatedly with USC, you saw it with Washington. Remember, they beat Maryland, but they needed a crazy comeback to win that game. Mm-hmm. So that's going to be a thing too with Washington this year.
10: But here's the thing about that. Of their road games, they travel to USC on the West Coast. I believe, and I could be wrong about this, there are two farthest trips east are Purdue and Michigan State, neither of which I think, well, we haven't got to any of these teams yet, but I'm not under the assumption that any of those are going to be Goliaths. They travel to Nebraska and then they stay on the West Coast. They've got their game against Oregon. So it's not like we're talking about zigzagging the country week in, week out. I mean, all the West Coast Big Ten teams have a fair amount of travel in front of them, that's for sure. But I think even that sets up decently well for Washington, given circumstances.
15: No, I don't disagree with that. You know, and once again, you know, I opened up the show with a question that was posed to me by my colleague, who is going to be that Heisman bet that will tease you, that you love, but will never get there. And I bet Damon Williams last year. I'll probably bet him again just because I love his game. And, you know, the schedule's fascinating. You know, Dan, is there a team that you look at in the same ilk, like Ty looks at Washington? Is there a team that is seemingly floating under the radar that maybe not national title, maybe playoff discussion, But going to get some big wins. Is there a team that kind of tantalizes you?
9: I mean, tantalize is a strong word.
15: It is a strong word.
9: I'm tantalized and titillated by very few things in my my older age. I like the potential of Texas A&M. I like teams. Again, this is I say this every offseason, especially in preview season. If you're starting out with defense, coaching, and a quarterback, obviously don't love what Marcel Reed was able to do in some of the bigger games last season. You know, you're allowed to grow. You're allowed to progress during the offseason and get better. I really like Mike Elko. I really like this defense. You can point to the fact that they played a lot of bottom-tier SEC teams last season, and that perhaps inflated their schedule. They won those games. And not everybody does that. And so that they were in the playoff, that it's been so difficult for so many coaches to consistently break through and improve a team in College Station. I think Texas A&M is likely my answer, where they're just floating far enough away from the top tier conversation. They traveled to LSU early. They have Bama on the road. They have Oklahoma on the road. It's not by any stretch an easy schedule. They also have ASU, whatever ASU is, this season, and that's at home. But there is something to me about what they return on both sides of the ball, the steps that they've taken, especially in terms of offensive skill. Now, obviously, you know, a guy like Casey Concepcion taken in the first round, you know, they lose some of that pop, but they've been recruiting really, really well. They've been developing and recruiting. We'll see how they do. I think it's Holman Wiggins taking over the offense after Colin Klein left. I don't know. Trusting Mike Elko to get the best out of his players is a pretty good bet. So they seem like they could be one of those teams, not quite there record-wise to make the SEC championship, but sitting there once again at like 10-2, and you're just like, oh, right, yeah, I guess Texas A&M should be in.
15: Yeah, there's go ahead, Ty.
10: I didn't mean to cut you off, Tim. Can I give you another team?
15: Please.
10: That I think is, I don't want to say borderline playoff. I think that's too strong. But this is a team that will definitely have an impact on teams that do qualify for the playoffs. They'll be able to shuffle the standings. That is the Florida Gators. I am gung-ho on the Florida Gators this year. They have a ton back, both on offense and defense, despite the fact that there's turnover with the new coach. I think they've got the most returning production on defense of any team in the nation, and they're top 10 overall nationally in terms of what is coming back. This is a really good roster. A really good roster, and I think people are going to get lost a little bit in the fact that it's a new coach and a new quarterback, and it's probably going to look different. And we tend to, like, for whatever reason, gloss over those teams. But perhaps we should have learned our lesson in this age of the transfer portal and how you can reboot a program quickly, because John Summerall, I think, has done a really, really good job. He's retained guys that matter. He's brought some other guys in that I think can make a real impact. And there are some heavy hitters on the schedule. It's a typical Florida schedule where you look at it and you say, there's no way they're going to go like undefeated or even 10-2 against this. But you're looking at a schedule that's got Texas, Georgia, Oklahoma, Florida State on this late. Who knows what state they'll be in? Ole Miss, they get a week after a really big game against Lane Kiffin in week four.
15: Good spot.
10: So like, I just look at the schedule and I look at this team and I say, this is a good roster. This is a coach who seems like he's kind of a maniac, who's definitely going to be able to get them fired up. And it's a schedule that's got a lot of ammo on it that, you know, if they dump one or two of these teams, it's suddenly going to reshape what we think we know about the 12-team field come the end of November. So I'm pretty excited to see what they look like in 2026, now out of the shadow of Billy Napier and, you know, whatever's been going on the last couple of years.
15: More with Ty Hildenbrandt and Dan Rubenstein, the duo. That is the Solid Verbal podcast. 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And also get ours, the VSiN College Football Betting Podcast, on iTunes, Spotify. Also, if you're there, why not give us a little 5-star review? We're going to talk some off-the-radar quarterbacks and a little segment I like to call, Hey, Remember Me? And a name that was brought up, Jackson Arnold. Yeah, you remember Jackson Arnold, 5-star recruit. He was at Oklahoma, then on Auburn. Did you know he's at UNLV to finish out his college football career? UNLV, one of those teams that will be playing in less than 100 days. You could argue maybe the most interesting game of week zero, UNLV hosting Memphis. They're a 3-point favorite, are the Rebels. And then week one, UNLV heads out to the island. You know, I love me a home dog on the island. Hawaii catching 1.5 against UNLV in week one. Timmy Chang, since becoming the head coach of Hawaii, 21-6-1 ATS at home. 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
35: But I'm glad you brought up Florida because, you know, we're going to do a draft later on.

0: course. But there are going to be those guys that didn't get their shot somewhere, and now they're the starter. So maybe Aaron Filo, Ty, is that guy for you. But is there a quarterback, I'll start with you, Ty, that jumps out as, like, didn't get his opportunity and is now going to shine? Because that's what the portal used to be, and now it's completely different, right? Then now you get guys who are shining and go shine brighter, bigger places. But there are those logjam spots where guys go and end up playing well. So is there a quarterback that intrigues you this year, like an Aaron Filo down in Florida?
1: Well, mine is a cop-out, and I don't think there's necessarily an apples-to-apples thing for this guy. I know there isn't, but I'm thinking of it more from the perspective of going to a bigger place.
0: Byron Brown?
1: Getting a bigger state. I love Byron Brown. I do.
2: Kenny Minchie finally playing at a real school in a conference?
1: Look, my answer is boring, and it probably doesn't even really meet the spirit of what you're going for, Tim. But I'm just really excited to see what Drew Mestemaker looks like on a bigger stage at Oklahoma State.
0: I think that's fine.
1: Because I actually think Oklahoma State is going to be much better than people expect this year. And certainly they're going to put up points with the Eric Morris offense bringing over the three-headed monster. It's not just Drew Mestemaker, but also a running back, a wide receiver. They're going to put up points in a really significant way. Whether they play defense ultimately will determine their ceiling. But I like the story of, you know, whether it's Mestemaker, you mentioned Byron Brown. He's another guy going to a bigger place who, you know, on the grand stage of the SEC, let's see what he can do. Those to me are always interesting. They're never not interesting. And so that's where my mind goes first, even if it's not exactly what you're looking for here.
2: I mean, look, bigger stage, the bigger stage answer would be Josh Hoover for me. Going from TCU, where he's started, he's played a ton of games, he's been a starter, so this doesn't fully meet the Filo threshold. But Josh Hoover comes in and immediately has huge expectations to take a playoff team, defending national champion, back to the at least the playoff. In terms of guys who are like finally getting their shot, I think Keenholz isn't a bad answer. I think because obviously Jeff Brohm has a quarterback friendly reputation and is now, you know, a third transfer quarterback in 3 years after Tyler Shuck and Miller Moss. Lincoln Keenholz has had as good an offensive development opportunity at Ohio State as anybody in the country, hasn't really had time to play in meaningful action, but I don't know. There's enough there. The running game should be there to assist him in the transition. He's old enough and is, you know, has an understanding of what the standard is, a major program. Louisville's schedule is pretty great in the ACC. I think, they open with Ole Miss, but after that, it seems fairly manageable. I'm totally good with Lincoln Keenholz as an answer here. The return of so many quarterbacks actually makes this question kind of silly, and that's on you. It is an interesting exercise just because, you know, you're hoping for whatever brief we saw from like Steve Angeli last year at Syracuse. We're like, oh, he came in and is clearly an upper, you know, third power four type quarterback before he got hurt. So I think that's my answer. Lincoln Keenholz and a shade of Josh Hoover.
0: All right, well, let's do, we're going to call this Hey, Remember Me, because I started this, the podcast with this, because Nico Iamaleava, prior to the start of the 2024 season, granted he was at Tennessee, he was 15-1 to win the Heisman. He got down to plus 750 before he, you know what, the bet against Oklahoma on the road, and then he eventually would get benched. In that same season, I think I've told this story on the podcast. In that same season, Avery Johnson, Big 12 Media Day, was here in Vegas. And I had some blogger who maybe had a couple of pops in the Circa Sportsbook come up to me and said, tell me how Avery Johnson doesn't win the Heisman Trophy. I was like, well, there's lots of reasons why he won't win the Heisman Trophy. And if I remember correctly, he did not. And then last year, Avery Johnson was 40-1. Now, Avery Johnson is 125-1 to win the Heisman Trophy at Circa. But he's still playing college football at the same school, right? You could even, as crazy as it sounds, like Kevin Jennings, I think, is a, hey, remember me over here? Huh? Like playoff quarterback 2 years ago. So it's the year of the quarterback, but you

0: look up and down. Noah Fifita is still at Arizona. Like, it's pretty wild. So, Dan, I'll start with you. Who is the nominee for Hey, Remember Me in 2026?
1: That's still around?
0: Still around. Yeah, he's still quarterback. Anthony Calandria of Virginia UNLV. Did you know he's the quarterback of Nebraska?
2: Yeah, Dan and I were just texting about Davis Warren yesterday, who apparently is going to be playing at Stanford.
1: At Stanford, that's a good answer. Oh, man, this is a good question.
0: Daniels will be the quarterback of Florida State this year?
1: Yeah, who is just competent enough to know that they don't have an NFL future and will sue the NCAA to make sure that they can... Is TJ Finley still eligible?
0: I think he tried.
1: I want to say, you put me on the spot. Who is still eligible after all these years?
0: Or just, I mean, it doesn't have to be like an obscure one. Just a guy that you're looking forward to playing this year. Like, I honestly, all kidding aside, I am intrigued by Avery Johnson this year. Colin Klein comes back. You know, it's year three. There's no expectations. Like, there was so much hype, right? They let Will Howard walk and go win a national title and get drafted by the Steelers for this guy. And he's shown glimpses at times, but now it's kind of like, oh yeah, that guy. And that's where sometimes as a bettor, I like to look at. You mentioned Steve Angeli. He's kind of a hey, remember me, because he was balling before he tore his ACL, and then Syracuse put in a lacrosse bro to play quarterback. So, like, things went very south quickly, but, like, I don't know if Syracuse is going to suck this year if Steve Angeli is a decent quarterback. I mean, they went on the road. They beat Clemson a year ago. So I'm just thinking of, like, guys that could end up having decent years, but we kind of forgot about because the hype, the star, kind of lost its light.
2: Well, here's a few, okay? And I'm not speaking to this necessarily in terms of, yeah, this guy is somebody I would bet on for the Heisman.
0: Yeah, just good quarterback.
2: Jackson Arnold going to UNLV. I feel like we have all experienced a long, painful journey with Jackson Arnold, where he came in as like a five-star to Oklahoma. He looked really good in very limited action early on in his career. Then he got the yips and sort of lost his mind, went to another school, lost his mind, didn't play. And now here we are where he's going to be at UNLV. Can he run the ball? We know he can run the ball. Does Dan Mullen like to run the ball at UNLV? Yeah, that could be interesting.
0: Yeah, I like it.
2: There's a name. Darius Taylor for Minnesota it just feels like to me he's been there forever, even though I know that's not necessarily the case, but that's a name that maybe because the Minnesota people that write into us always talk about Darius Taylor, I feel like I've been hearing his name for 10 years. He's another one that jumps out to me. Another name that I think is sort of interesting in that same vein, Billy Edwards Jr.
1: Man, yeah, North Carolina.
0: UNC, baby.
2: I feel like Billy Edwards Jr. has been around so long that it should be Billy Edwards Sr. Like, he has just always been there. And even, you know, he's probably even got some eligibility after this year, if memory serves. So there's another name for me that jumps out. We like to do this often on our show where we'll just be like, hey, you remember so-and-so? Mark Fletcher feels like he's been at Miami forever.
1: Mm-hmm. He does have an old man name.
2: He does. He does. And maybe
1: like
2: that's
1: Mark
2: got
1: Fletcher
2: something to
1: has
2: do with
1: cut
2: it.
1: My hair since 1993. Yeah.
0: And we'll close things out in just a little bit. We'll have some fun with Ty Hildenbrandt and Dan Rubenstein of the Solid Verbal. We'll have a little Heisman draft. We'll pick a short shot, a medium shot, and two long shots. And this is the time of year to look around at that Heisman market. And believe it or not, the long shots have been coming home in the Heisman market. Look at last year. During week two, Fernando Mendoza was 66-1 to win the Heisman Trophy. Back in 2024, Travis Hunter was 50-1 preseason. And Jaden Daniels, believe it or not, after LSU lost week one to Florida State, was 40-1 to win the Heisman Trophy. So as you look up and down that board and you start to make your case, maybe another long shot is destined to come home in 2026. We'll have our Heisman draft next right here on VSiN.
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0: With the first pick of the Chalk Heisman Draft, Ty, who do you select?
2: I select Darian Mensa.
1: Not bad.
2: I like Mensa. I think the Texas schedule makes it really difficult to go through that fully unscathed. I obviously love C.J. Carr. I think C.J. Carr is going to have a big year. But I think Mensa provides for Miami a really interesting mix of what they got previously from Cam Ward along with what they got most recently from Carson Beck. He's somewhere in the middle. And still, there's plenty of talent on offense, provided they can get their line sort of rebooted as they've got some losses there. And, you know, it's not a perfect situation for Mensa, being so there are some losses, but I really like that roster. I think the schedule works to their favor. So I fully expect, more to the point from earlier, that Miami's going to be the team we talk about in the ACC. They should have a smooth run through it, hopefully, for the Canes. And Mensa stands to be the beneficiary of that.
0: All right, Dan, you get the second pick of the chalk selection. Where will you be headed?
1: I'm going Trinidad Chambliss. So we have age, we have dual threat, we have perhaps a suspect defense with all those transfers coming in and a lot of the playmakers from last year on their way to the NFL. And he will play in enough huge games, obviously opening the season against Louisville and getting LSU early, where he will have the opportunity to show out and perhaps, you know, establish himself as a Heisman contender relatively early, but also finish strong. We've already seen him show out against some of the best teams, like in the playoff against Georgia, against Miami. So we know he's a big game player. There's enough returning on offense when it's Deuce Alexander, Kwon Lacy's in the backfield next to him. We'll see what the new, you know, Jonte Cook is very talented, but has already been at like three different schools. I think there is something there with Trinidad Chambliss, with the combination of age and ability and stage, even with having to deal with, and I looked this up, Ty, I apologize, the power bottom of the SEC. He should still be able, we'll come up with the sound, Ty, don't worry. I would take him just because of what I think his upside looks to be in those huge games, which I don't necessarily see previously with Dante Moore or Arch Manning or even CJ Carr, because he just hasn't played in those late season or playoff type games yet. So Trinidad Chambliss would be my chalk answer.
0: All right, so that leaves me the top of the board all available. Much to the surprise of probably everyone listening in, I am not picking CJ Carr. I'm going to go with Dante Moore. Love the wide receivers. Talent is all over the place. You bring back Evan Stewart. You still have DeCorian Moore there. Plenty of big games. You know, week one, because week one is so weak, that might be a primetime game against Boise State, right? So you have the rebuttal for a Big Ten championship as well against probably Indiana or a rematch against Ohio State. Obviously, it will be an enormous challenge November 7th on the road at Ohio State. You have USC on the road. But I think there are enough high-profile games. The talent is there. You do lose your OC, but you hired from within. There's a good rapport there. I'll take Dante Moore, 10-1.
1: Strong running game, strong tight ends, kind of new-look offensive line, and that's where he struggled last year with, you know, the pressure that Texas Tech was able to bring, obviously that Indiana was able to bring. But, you know, he's a fourth-year guy. There's something there. So there's a reason he is as high as he is, and I respect it.
0: All right. Medium shots. So this is 25 to 50 to 1. So there, over at DraftKings, there are, I believe, 11 options in this realm. It starts from Marcel Reed and Jaden Mayaba at 25 to 1, and it goes to 50 to 1, which is Will Hammond and Rocco Becht at 50 to 1. Once again, these are DraftKings. Dan, you get the first pick in the medium slot.
1: Keelan Russell. So you're telling me I can get good number, good value with what is not officially the Alabama starting quarterback. We'll see what the line looks like. We'll see if they can run the ball at all. Receiver looks to be strong, if not a little bit unknown because of youth. And they did take some depth hits there. But track history, track record with that coaching staff, Brian Grubb at offensive coordinator, with Kalen DeBoer at head coach, with the five-star upside physicality of Keelan Russell, I don't hate that value. I think that's pretty, taking an Alabama quarterback with the sort of talent that can be surrounding an Alabama quarterback. I think it's worth a flyer. Sure.
0: All right. I have the second pick in this round. I debated going with John Mateer. Last summer, I was deemed a Mateer hater. And I just was like, you know, we're kind of assuming a lot from a dude who transferred in from Washington State. I just saw enough of his passing prowess that is going to make me stay off of this bet. And maybe I'm stealing it from Ty, But I'm going to take my guy, Damon Williams, 45-1 in the medium shot range here. So give me Damon Williams. Some good opportunities in the Big Ten. Dual threat guy, could have some big rushing games, a little bit more on his shoulders with no Denzel Boston and Jonah Coleman, and another year. And a place that he really wants to be at, right? I mean, he loved it. He doesn't always wanted to be in Seattle. Never wanted to waver away from there. But 45-1 in the medium range, I'll go Damon Williams. Ty, you get the last pick here.
1: By the way, this could be the year Damon Williams sees over his own offensive line. Like, a lot of people are really bullish on those sight lines this year. So pay attention.
0: They have shorter offensive linemen. Maybe want to step back now.
1: They're teaching them to bend lower. Like, use your knees. Like, when you move, they're like, guys, really bend. Really get low. Ty, go on.
2: You're telling me I can take Lenora Sellers?
0: You can.
1: Sure.
2: Give me Lenora Sellers. I'm looking at this list of guys. Obviously, some quality names in here, but of the ones that I think are truly Heisman caliber, who are probably a win or two away from vaulting up the board a little bit higher. Lenoris is a total package. You mentioned dual threat. Obviously, you mentioned, name brand guys here playing in name brand conferences at name brand. Like, he kind of meets all of that criteria. Now, will he have an offensive line? That's ever been the question at South Carolina. The schedule is always murder. There are plenty of questions about South Carolina. I am not necessarily buying in on the Gamecocks overall, but 40-1 seems like that's going to get shorter if he gets, you know, if South Carolina goes on a bit of a run, because they do have a little bit of runway with the schedule before it gets considerably harder. And so it's not too far gone for me to look at this and say, all right, well, I could see this come down to 28-1 at some point, midway through the season.
1: If you factor in Lenoris Sellers' yards running for his life away from the pass rush, the numbers would be incredible.
2: I know.
1: I don't know if he's going to be protected. I don't know if he's going to have an impressive roster of receivers to throw to. I don't know if he's going to have a running game. He has Kendall Briles. If that really gets you going as a new offensive coordinator, couldn't have been worse. So that's what you're wagering on.
0: All right, here we go. Long shots. We're each going to get two. We're going to go fantasy football snake style. And I will have first pick, but I want to point this out. I want to point this out. So last year, Fernando Mendoza, week two at BetMGM, 66-1. Travis Hunter, preseason, 50-1 2 years ago. And Jaden Daniels was 40-1 to win the Heisman after they lost week one to Florida State. So long shots have been coming home. So we can pretty much, we open up the board to everybody left. It starts with Bear Bachmeyer and goes on. I'm going to go Devin Dampier.
2: You love him.
0: This is my guy.
2: Yes.
0: My guy. I already talked about him. Jason Beck leaves. Look, it's very important to put a lot of emphasis in bowl games. I mean, bowl games are so important in this day and age, especially when your retiring head coach leaves to go to another job about 5 days before things get ramped up in the Vegas Bowl. But I felt like against Nebraska, he kind of lived up to what I was hoping for. He completely crapped the bed against Texas Tech in a massive game, and that really sunk his opportunity to win a title or win the Heisman. But at 70-1, I can't quit him. Give me Spider-Man, Devin Dampier. And if you'd like to hear the full conversation with Dan Rubenstein and Ty Hildenbrandt of the Solid Verbal Podcast, make sure you check out the VSiN College Football Betting Podcast, wherever you get your podcasts, iTunes, Spotify. We also have every episode up on YouTube. So much appreciated to Ty and Dan for hanging out for, heck, almost 2 hours. 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Hit it on YouTube as well. Thanks to our producers of this show, Wyatt Tomchek, Rick, and Ryan Hunter. Much appreciated to them.
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27: The New York Knicks are up 3-0 in the NBA's East Finals after a victory at Cleveland tonight, 121-108. Jalen Brunson with 30 points. The Knicks' last finals appearance was 1999. They're a game away from getting to the NBA Finals. In the WNBA, 3 games, the road team won each. Minnesota, Portland, and the LA Sparks, who won at Las Vegas, 101-95. Kelsey Plum, ex of Vegas, 38 points and 9 assists. In the NHL playoffs, Carolina in the East Final is tied at a game apiece after a home overtime win against Montreal 3-2. Siwoo Kim leads by 2 strokes at the Byron Nelson. A lot of rain in Charlotte for NASCAR this weekend. Trucks race was postponed again. The O'Reilly race was stopped after stage 2. Ross Chastain won it. The Dodgers were down 3-0 in the first inning but won 11-3 at Milwaukee this evening.
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32: Cloudy with fog tonight with a slight chance for showers. Lows around 50, southeasterly winds around 5 miles per hour. Daytime highs approaching 79 with fog early tomorrow. I'm meteorologist Paul Trombley with your weatherology forecast on 95.3 and 99.1 The Score. 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
35: What's the best part about winter in Wisconsin? It's definitely not the snow or the freezing cold temps. Yeah, we hate both of those things. Instead, give us a few J-Love touchdowns, some Micah sack celebrations, and let's add a few Lambo leaps to that list, too. Talking all things green and gold on The Score.
36: Friday edition of Money Moves live on VSiN, the Sports Betting Network, SiriusXM Channel 158, iHeartRadio, YouTube TV, the VSiN Watch app. Wherever you're watching or listening, we appreciate you hanging out with us today. I'm Stormy Bonantoni, alongside John Jastrzemski, in for our guy JVT. And even though, JJ, you're an East Coast guy, I appreciate you, you know, giving the Western Conference Finals the time of day today in both the NBA and NHL. We got it. We got to cover it. I'm sorry.
0: Come on, Stormy. I am a professional. That is what I do. I understand that I have my New York loyalties and I sound very much like a New Yorker. I don't think you're going to mistake my accent for being from the Midwest or being out in California or whatnot, but come on. It's Wemby and OKC. Like, I can't wait to bet this game. I have a strong take that you're going to hear in best bets a little bit later on. Come on, par for the course. Stormy, I'm disappointed. I guess you lowered your expectations a little bit too much of me, you know?
36: I'm proud of you, and I told you this in a commercial break earlier. I'm still surprised that you didn't have the Knicks hat on today. I mean, of all days, coming off the dub at Madison Square Garden, you were there, you told me the vibes were immaculate, and then no Knicks hat today. I don't even know you anymore.
0: Stormy, you know this. You're a television gal. I'm about to go do TV in a couple hours on SNY, the home of the Mets. If I wear the hat and then I got to go and get into the city and, like, I don't have the Travolta flow, but, like, I got to make sure it's, like, firing on all cylinders so I don't look terrible in about 2 hours. So I made sure the hair was, like, solid for our VSiN hit. So for the viewers that are watching on the app or on YouTube TV, wherever you get your VSiN content, no Nick hat for your boy.
36: I love that you're getting ahead of it, though. And the hair does look fresh today. I'll give you that. It looks good.
0: I'll give it a B.
36: To come this hour, very excited. We're going to have Stanley Cup champ TJ Oshie join us in about 15 minutes, get his thoughts on everything that has transpired in the NHL to this point. Obviously, a massive win last night for Montreal in Raleigh. How much can we just chalk that up to the rust factor for Carolina? We'll get his opinion on that, as well as previewing the game tonight between the Vegas Golden Knights and Colorado Avalanche as the Avs find themselves down one game to none in that series as well. We'll also talk plenty of NBA as VSiN senior editor Zach Cohen joins the program. I know he's got a couple props that he really likes for this one coming up tonight. But there's a couple NFL items I want to get into here real quickly with you, JJ. One of which being just something kind of funny that we came across on the timeline earlier today. Apparently, the top 10 NFL best cities have come out, according to USA Today. And producer Justin, by the way, absolutely ecstatic about the top of this list, as he is a Philly guy. He sees the Eagles at number one in Philadelphia. He's thrilled. But then, you know, you start going down the list. 2 Buffalo, 3 Green Bay, 4 Pittsburgh. Makes sense, right? Kansas City, the success that they've had in recent history. Okay. Number 6, Miami? This is, the list had a lot of credibility, and then it lost me there at 6.
0: No question. And Stormy, you're talking to somebody that roots for the Miami Dolphins. I think Dan Marino is somewhere behind me in the backdrop as we speak.
3: I see it.
0: Come on, Miami. Miami is a terrible sports city. Maybe during the era of Don Shula and Dan Marino in the 1980s, it might have been a different vibe as Al Pacino is filming Scarface. The Dolphins got the longest playoff drought, win drought in professional sports, 24 years, 25 years and counting. And it's always a city that is infiltrated by opposing fans. It's not necessarily Miami's fault because it's a great place to travel. Vegas runs into the same sort of problems when your team is on the road. But, like, you see some of these cities, like the passion in Buffalo and Western New York is off the rails. Green Bay, which, by the way, would have been my number one choice. Mm-hmm. Sorry, Justin. Just the negativity at times in Philadelphia. And I know, listen, New Yorkers are negative as well. But I would have, like, docked that, like, for Philly. Maybe would have put him second or third on the list. Green Bay is just, like, this happy-go-lucky, unifying place. Lambeau Field. Yeah, that list, Buffalo, fine with. Green Bay, fine with. Philly in the top 3, fine with. Pittsburgh and Kansas City got to be there. But, like, Minnesota is a much better football town than Miami. Dallas. I don't love Dallas there either, to be honest.
36: How is New
0: Orleans? I know the Cowboys are America's team. Stormy, you ever watch a Cowboy game? That place is like 30 or 40% filled with opposing fans. Like, I'm going through this list off the top of my head. I would say Baltimore is a better football town than Dallas and Miami. That's one I would add. Just thinking about this without, like, totally doing all of my research and prep work. Denver's a pretty good football town, too.
36: I mean, there's so many answers that are not Miami. Also, burying the lead here, you're a Miami Dolphins fan. That doesn't check out. We just talked about all of your New York allegiances and your accent, and then we go, Miami Dolphins are my favorite team. How'd that happen?
3: Well, Stormy, I'm full of surprises. What can I say? How did it happen? Well, I'm a child of the 90s, and the Jets were absolutely atrocious with Kotite, Boomer Esiason, mid-90s. I'm coming of age, becoming a football fan. My dad was a Jet fan. I said, hard pass, not for me. And the Giants, this was like post-LT, Phil Sims, and before, obviously, they got good, first with Kerry Collins, and then, of course, with Eli, where they win the Super Bowls. The Giants were like the most boring team on planet Earth in the mid-90s. And I had the cool starter jacket, Dan Marino, Ace Ventura, cool uniforms. I was in. I was sold. And Stormy, it just brought me a whole lot of misery, pain, and suffering along the way.
36: Laces out, Dan. Well, actually, yes. I do. It's a good story, and it makes sense. And I do actually want to talk about the Giants here for a second as well. As by the way, you say you're going to SNY. Obviously, the Giants covered there pretty thoroughly as well. But we've gotten a lot of news that have come out in the last 24 hours around this team. First, one of the more controversial GMs, I think it's fair to say, in the league, in Joe Shane. He gets a multi-year contract extension. Then we get some suspect news, hypothetically, on Malik Nabers and his injury progression. And now this morning, a blow to the Giants interior defensive line, veteran D lineman Roy Robertson Harris, who started all 17 games last year, tore his Achilles and now is going to miss the rest of the season in an offseason that I feel like was filled with a lot of optimism about and around the Giants, especially with the way that they came out of this draft. How frustrating was some of that news this morning?
3: All right, there's a lot to break down there. I'll start first with Joe Shane. I know there's a perception of surprise because of what his record as GM has been, that he's getting extended, but I'm not surprised because he has completely bought in to what his new boss is bringing to the table. And what do I mean by that? Well, despite the fact that Joe Shane is the GM of the team, the guy who is basically in charge of the roster and is pulling the strings when it comes to everything that's going on with the football team is John Harbaugh. And if he was going to clash with Harbaugh, then there wouldn't be a working relationship and he would have been let go and they would have made that official right after the draft. But because everything is simpatico and Joe Shane is getting on board, Stormy, he gets to stick around and he gets to be a part of the process. But his power is nowhere to what it was maybe a year or two ago. So that's number one. Two, I'm very worried about Nabers. Why am I worried about Nabers? He never plays. He's super talented. Like, if he plays 16 or 17 games, he will be a top five receiver in the NFL. He'll score double-digit touchdowns. He'll go for 1,500 yards. He misses too much time. It's a problem. It's why the Giants had to go and upgrade the wide receiver position. They did, but you can't replace Malik Nabers. And that D-line is a problem. Not necessarily their ends, because they have guys who can get after the quarterback. When I say D-line, I mean the interior of the D-line, because you lose Dexter Lawrence, you didn't properly replace him, and now that is going to be where teams go to work against the Giants. You got a good pass rush. How do you neutralize that? You run the football. There's a team in Philadelphia that does a pretty good job of that, that you got to go beat twice. And, like, take on the Giants, Stormy, I don't know where you stand on this. I think they'll be improved. I think they'll be spunky. I think the coaching is probably worth a couple of extra wins. But I think there are folks making the stretch and the parallel to last year's New England Patriots. Second-year quarterback, established head coach. I am not of the mindset that the Giants now are going to have some sort of Patriot-like seismic rise to the top of the NFC. I think they're a 7-8 win team. I'll still have them behind Dallas, who I like to win the NFC East, and Philadelphia.
36: Also, by the way, when you make the comment of how well the Eagles run the ball, part of the reason why people hate Joe Shane so much is that they let Saquon Barkley walk in the division to the Eagles, who win a Super Bowl on Barkley's back, and he made the decision to keep Daniel Jones over Barkley, which how's that going to age? We'll see. And Dexter Lawrence, part of the reason he wanted out had to do with, you know, rumors of his relationship with Joe Shane as well as a part of that. So you mentioned much improved. Their four-win team, obviously, last year. The win total for this year is just 7.5. So do you think they can double that up with the new coach and the way that they're thinking things can trend up?
3: I do. I think that total, though, from our friends here at Circa is super spot on. That is not one of my favorite totals because the division's really good. I mean, Philadelphia still has a ton of talent. I think Dallas has improved their defense. Full year of Quinnen Williams, adding Caleb Downs in the draft. Dallas to me is a team. I'm betting them over. I'm across the board. I love them. And Washington's a great unknown because how many games is Jaden Daniels going to play? Mm-hmm. Is he the guy he was 2 years ago where they went to the NFC title game? Or is it last year where he's on and off the field? So I think Washington finishes in last. I think the Giants are a third place team. I lean over, but I'm not going to lie to you, Stormy. I don't love it.
36: I don't have it in front of me right now, but if you think they're a third place team on DraftKings and FanDuel and some of those other markets, you can find the exact order of the division finishing position if that's something that intrigues you. In terms of those NFC East numbers off the top, the Eagles are your favorite at +110, Philly +235, Commanders 5-1, and then the Giants, your long shot, but not much longer than Washington, sitting at 6-1. Okay, we are going to step aside here once more on Money Moves here. When we come back, very excited to have TJ Oshie join the program. Longtime NHL vet, won a Stanley Cup with the Washington Capitals. His reaction to what we saw last night and looking ahead to tonight in Colorado. The Vegas Golden Knights stole game one. How will they come back in game two? Game twos have not gone well for the VGK so far this postseason. We will be right back. More Money Moves coming up after this.
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16: 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We get tweets beating the book. Primetime Leon Sanders. Yo. Shout out to your little buddy, Country Club and K. Michael Bidlin. Not only does he walk and type with a purpose, he's a chicken grilling, deep leg day kind of guy. He truly has done all he can do. Suck it, Fezzik, if that is your real name. Peace, love, and yoga pants. There's a lot in that tweet. That's a Hall of Fame tweet.
1: Wow, what a tweet.
16: Primetime Leon Sanders at Cowboys_Cubs1. Well done. And this from a BroSec1870. The way this week has gone, learning about second girlfriends, ladies of the night from crack, the TV guy, Kelly, teaching you about radio, remembering how to party in D.C., I think Stevie's going to need the dump button. Yeah, he is.
1: Can I tell you about TV work trips?
16: Yes, sir.
1: That I regret? Like, there's nothing of my career that I regret. I've had an awesome career. It's been a lot of fun. We do get to do an awesome show every day. But whenever I hear Chris Felica and Paul Carr talk about this South Africa World Cup trip, I really wish I was, an associate producer under the Bears' guidance or something back then, because that would have been a lot of fun.
16: Why is Felica so happy? We're losing to Ghana. Chris Felica joining us against his own will for a second segment here at Chris Felica. The Bear from Fox Sports. By the way, Bear Bets podcast, how often do folks get those?
2: Weekly. Yeah, weekly. We put one up the other day where we got into some World Cup. We got into some college football playoff expansion talk. Got into some NBA playoffs. Got into Jeff talking about the unfairness of a tiebreaker and a girls youth 10 and under softball league tiebreaker. Yeah, it was some good stuff.
16: Wow. We really do cover it all. Wow.
2: Jeff. We do. And now look, we didn't get into ladies of the night, side pieces, dead people on the side of the street in porn shops.
16: Listen,
2: we did it. We did our fair share.
16: Sometimes it happens on this show. There's nothing I can do about it. It just happens. Back to the World Cup for a second. So I'm looking at this next one. You've got Morocco to win Group C at +325. Now, this is Brazil's group, so it takes a fair amount of onions here. But as part of this is because the other two teams are Scotland and Haiti. Is that what the crux of this is?
2: Well, the key is I'm not sold that this is a great Brazil team. I think the midfield is really lacking. Neymar should not be on this team. It's like the fading aging stars that really won't be contributing at all between like him and Ronaldo and Messi. By the way, there is a 5-1 available out there on Morocco. Again, like I said, I didn't have very many options, and then I saw a 5-1 last night somewhere offshore, so you can get a better price than this. But the way I look at this is the opening match of the group is Brazil versus Morocco. If Morocco, who has a very good defense, can manage a draw here, then it turns into who beats up more on Scotland and Haiti, and both of these teams know what they have to do. So I took a little bit of chance on Morocco here at 5-1, and again, the winner of this group, there's a massive benefit to winning and losing. Because if you win, then you kind of get put to the other side of the bracket from where Spain and France and wherever else. If you lose, you probably have to go like maybe Netherlands in the first round. But one thing that you look at, make sure you look at with the bracket. I have like a simulated bracket that I did, and it doesn't have like round future sites on there. Paul had mentioned the Miami group stage match. But if you look ahead to the round of 16, if England were to win their group and Mexico were to win their group, then we're looking at a situation where you potentially could have in the round of 16 England playing Mexico at Azteca in Mexico City. And
16: mayhem.
2: That would be like ridiculous. That, like England would melt in that heat and elevation there. So, and if you look at the prices, like the stage of elimination for certain teams, the short shot for England is round of 16 to be eliminated. So they're aware it's priced in already, so there really isn't any betting to take advantage of it, but it's just something to keep in mind.
16: Extra points for Mr. Felica, use of elevation. Mark that down.
1: Plus two. I believe
2: I got scolded for saying altitude once, so I need to make sure I always say differentiate.
16: You know, we talk about the Orleans, then we were an English teaching class here. This one, I want to do these two in tandem because I believe I saw this one come over the group chat, if I'm not mistaken.
2: Yes.
16: Spain and France. You have both of them. Spain to reach final plus 220, France to reach final 3-1. Same side of bracket, I'm guessing.
2: Now, yes, now the chance that if Spain weren't to win its group or France weren't to win its group, you could win both. But the odds of Spain and France both winning their group and being on the same side of the bracket and meeting in the semifinal are really good. They're the two best teams in the world. Anyhow, look, it's a one-off. Someone could park the bus and go to kicks, and someone could lose, and maybe we don't get a Spain-France semi. But I am willing to take my chances that Spain and France will play in the semi. One of them will reach the final game, and I will collect 40% on my stake there.
16: I like it.
2: Yeah, I'm going to basically try to create my own. Like, remember those like choose your own adventure novels when you were growing up? If you want to take the path on the right, turn to page 82. If you want to take the skyline down, go to page 14. Like, so
16: who didn't love
2: those? I'm kind of creating my own arb here.
16: Yeah, I love that. Okay, last World Cup bet, at least for today. Highest scoring group, Group E, quick glance tells me that's Germany, Curacao, the Ivory Coast, and Ecuador.
2: Yeah, there's not a whole lot of defense here. Ivory Coast has a bunch of young potential up-and-comers with a lot of ability to score. Germany, a team with Voltamada and Florian Wirtz and others who will put up a bunch of goals. Curacao is going to be the punching bag here. Like, they're going to, all three of those teams in the group could easily put up three or four every match against Curacao. So I think, a lot of times, like, people look, who's Argentina against or Spain against, but it's about the depth of the other and just the lack of defense. So I think this Group E bet is pretty good here. I could see there'll be a lot of fun games to watch in this group.
16: All right. Chris, for God's sakes, can we spend 3 minutes on real football? It's America, for God's sakes. NFL, let's do this. You have made some season win totals plays. Both unders. Let's start with with an NFC under.
2: Yeah, I bet the Giants under 7.5 wins. I think there is a lot of hype and expectation for the Giants with Harbaugh coming in and the great draft that they had. But remember, Malik Nabers, is he going to be healthy? Scadaboo comes back. Is he going to stay healthy? With the schedule, if you lose to Dallas opening night, then you got to go to the Rams, and that's a problem. Maybe you start 0-2, and then you get a couple of games that you should win. But look at the back half of the schedule. Like the December-January schedule, Niners, Seabags, Browns, Lions, Dallas again on the road, Eagles, like not a whole lot of teams you can chalk up with the win there. And in the middle of the season, you got to go to Houston and that good defense. You got to go to Philly. You got to go to Washington. I don't know. 7-10 feels very low. Jackson Dart, we all love him. Can he stay healthy? I think there are a lot of questions that kind of outweigh the hype and expectation for John Harbaugh in year one.
16: What did you call the Seahawks, by the way? What did you call
2: them? Seabags.
16: Oh, okay.
2: That was an old NFL primetime deal with Chris Berman. When he'd be like, Seabags!
16: I don't know if you know this, but they're the Super Bowl champions. Put respect on their name, man.
2: Show some respect on the birds up there.
16: Giants, by the way, announcing they agreed to a multi-year extension with GM Joe Shane, by the way, after that draft. So the Saquon thing, apparently, they don't care about anymore.
2: Back from the dead.
16: AFC under from you is?
2: The Denver Broncos, under 9.5. A team that won a bunch of games in miraculous fashion last year with some defense and some average quarterback play in it. We don't know if Bo Nix is going to be fully healthy for the start of the year, and you just look at the non-division schedule that they pick up. Rams, Niners, Seahawks, throw some respect on their name, Bills, like right there, and you get that division with the Chiefs, who in theory will be better this year, the Chargers, who will be better as well. So, like, 9.5, under 9.5 feels like a really good bet for me. And maybe if they do start slowly with at Chiefs, Jaguars, Rams, Niners, Chargers, Seattle. That's their first six games. Maybe then you can get in on that early, go under 9.5, and then maybe try and find an adjusted midseason live one, and maybe you're able to get over 7.5 or 8.5, and maybe it lands on 9.
16: Tell me you're not sold on Bo Nix without telling me you're not sold on Bo Nix. Is that part of this as well?
2: Yeah, that is part of it as well, yes.
16: Yeah.
2: Well,
1: that schedule is brutal to start.
2: You said it, not me.
16: Yeah, I did. No, it is brutal to start with. At Chiefs, Jags, Rams, at Niners, at Chargers, Seahawks, first six.
1: Good luck.
16: Thank you, Chris. Thanks for staying for two. That was very benevolent of you. Appreciate it.
2: Oh, of course. Anytime. Can't wait till the top of the hour.
16: Steve Fezzik at the top of the hour. Phil Bobbitt, Motorsports, next up.
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21: 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But we have a football coach going into a make-or-break year, making a pile of money, just passed a bill to give taxpayer dollars to the NIL system at UWL, so more money's coming in, with no permanent AD, no permanent chancellor, and no system president. I don't love the job that Chris McIntosh did. 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
0: 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Welcome those listening to us on Sirius XM channel 158 and those streaming with us on YouTube. It's time for one of our favorite segments. It's called What's More Likely to Cash?
3: We're hunting for tickets with a real shot. Welcome to What's More Likely to Cash?
0: It's definitely animation week here on Prop Points. Love that new animation for What's More Likely to Cash. Our producer, Michael Cohen, went through the NFL futures market, picked out some win totals. Never a bad time to do win.

0: division in which this team plays. Bills, of course, went 12-5 last season. You know, didn't necessarily feel like this team was firing on all cylinders for much of the regular season, but they have at least 10 wins in every year since 2019. And there are a couple 16-game seasons in there, of course. Now, the Bills do have a tough schedule. Houston, Detroit, the Chargers, the Rams, Baltimore, Minnesota, a team I'm high on, Kansas City, Green Bay, Denver, Chicago, all on that schedule, out of division. I would say the only true, quote-unquote, easy games are you get Miami twice, you get the Jets twice, and we'll see how easy that actually is. And they do get the Las Vegas Raiders. So they're going to have to beat a lot of good teams on the schedule, but I'm high on this Bills team. I was not opposed necessarily to the coaching change that they made. You know, want to kind of freshen things up post Sean McDermott. And again, I think being able to take advantage of that division, we probably see New England take a slight step back relative to last season. Meanwhile, Seattle, you know, more reasonable schedule, but still not easy. You know, maybe the deepest division in football outside of the Arizona Cardinals. But I will say this, Jeff, something I was looking at as I kind of combed through these win totals, there just aren't that many truly cross off terrible bad teams right now in the NFL. It's like you have Miami, maybe the Jets, you have Arizona. But, you know, we used to talk about the entire NFC South. Like, oh, yeah, you know, if any of the kingpin teams are going up against Carolina, New Orleans, Atlanta, that's an easy win. Even the AFC South, to me, has become a lot more respectable in the middle and at the bottom. So, you know, the schedule portion to me, I didn't necessarily pick out as many teams where I said, OK, this schedule is extremely penal relative to another team.
1: Yeah, I think schedule wise, I think the Bills have the slightly easier schedule than the Seahawks, even accounting for the out of division stuff. But like, for instance, they play the NFC Central, NFC North teams. And all those teams kind of have question marks in one way, form, or another. The Vikings, it's on offense. It's at quarterback, obviously. Yeah. The Packers, the Bears, and the Lions all kind of have some defensive question marks in my mind. Seattle obviously lost. You know, everything went pretty right for Seattle last year. They have a champion schedule. But it's not like a ridiculously hard schedule either. In fact, I think there are some teams that, you know, I think have some harder schedules that are contenders. So we'll see about that. I'm going to go slightly in favor of the Seahawks here for this one, but it's more just because I want to see these Bills pieces work out the right way, the things that they change. Let's move on. Let's go to the AFC South, a division that's obviously a lot harder than we thought a year ago. Jaguars, your Jaguars versus the Texans. All these lines, by the way, are on the via the DraftKings Sportsbook. Jaguars over 8.5 wins, minus 125. Or the Houston Texans over 9.5 wins, minus 125.
0: So I actually like both of these as overs, yeah, Jeff. I think Houston to me is the team that I would pinpoint to win the AFC South. I think they could get to 10 or 11. I think Jacksonville, you know, getting one fewer win on this line is really what pushes it over for me. I have the Jags as a 9-win team right now. I will say this. I'm more concerned about the Jags taking a step back relative to last season than I am Houston. Yeah, we forget Jacksonville was just 5-4 through 9 games before ripping off 8 straight to end the regular season. They had a pretty manageable schedule, I thought, last year, especially down the stretch. And look, I think we're going to know about the Jaguars, you know, whether this team can avoid that fate early on. Because after getting the Browns in week one, they go to Denver, then they get New England at home, they go to Cincinnati, Philly and Houston back-to-back in London, then the Colts with presumably a fully healthy Daniel Jones at that point. And then at the Baltimore Ravens, I mean, that is a brutal, brutal 7-game stretch. I don't know if I feel great about their chances to come away from that with a winning record. They lost some key pieces on the defensive side. I think the loss of Travis Etienne is definitely going to matter for this Jags team. So I guess I would say the Texans are the one I feel a little bit better about. But I still think, to me, these teams are 1-2 in the AFC South.
1: Yeah, I agreed. And my initial reaction was, oh, it's definitely got to be the Texans. I'm all about the Texans and their defense, league best defense in my mind. They were already a shredder last year, and I think they only added to it this offseason. But the question is, what are they going to get from C.J. Stroud after that playoff disaster? Are those offensive line moves going to be enough to improve the running game along with bringing in David Montgomery? I still think I'm leading Texans on this one there, but it is really close. Chiefs versus Cowboys. What's more likely to cash? Chiefs over 10.5 wins or the Cowboys over 9.5 wins? Both of these are at plus 115. Get plus money on both of these.
0: It's still the Chiefs for me, Jeff. I'm not backing off of Kansas City after a 6-11 season in which everything that could have went wrong basically went wrong, especially if we're factoring in the Mahomes injury. late in the season. All those one-score games they were winning 2 years ago, you know, came back the other way

0: in 2025. But prior to last season, KC won at least 11 games in 9 of the last 10 seasons, and in every season that Patrick Mahomes was the full-time starter. So I'm still bullish on this Kansas City team. I'm bullish on Mahomes being out there to begin the season. Now, the Chiefs, as always, do have a very difficult schedule, even despite coming off of a down year. But they do benefit from that down year, finishing last in the division, or second last, excuse me, in the division. They get the Raiders twice, of course, in division. They get Miami. They get the Jets. They get the Cardinals. Would like to think that's 5 wins on the schedule right there. Now, they do play at Seattle. They play at Buffalo. They play at the Rams. And they play at the Cincinnati Bengals. So those are tough games out of division. They get New England and San Francisco at home. But you compare that to the Cowboys, Jeff. I like this Cowboys team on paper, but we go through this every year, right? They lose games. They have no business losing. They inevitably collapse on the defensive side of the ball. I think to me, when you're evaluating the Cowboys win total, a lot of it depends on how you view the other teams in the division. Are you in on the Eagles? Are you in on a bounce back for Washington? Do you think the Giants could be an 8-9, 10 win team? If so, I think you have to knock Dallas down a little bit.
1: Yeah, so for me, I'm in on the Cowboys. In fact, I kind of like some of their divisional futures as well, especially if this A.J. Brown trade does come to fruition for the Eagles. I like what Dallas did on the defensive side of the ball. We'll see if it works. But I like the defensive coordinator hire, for one. I like how they went about their business this offseason. I like how they prioritize defense in the draft. I like a lot of things that the Cowboys did. So I'm going to go Cowboys on this one here. Just the uncertainty with Mahomes and his injury coming in this season, what happens with this offense. I think I'm a little less bullish than you are on the Kansas City Chiefs. So we'll see about that. But I'm going to take Dallas on this one here. Smarter bets start here, and this limited time offer won't last much longer. 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All right, let's roll through a couple more of these real quick. Steelers or the Bucks? Aaron Rodgers, his swan song, his last season. I promise, really, truly. Over 8.5 wins, plus 100, or the Tampa Bay Buccaneers, 8.5 wins, plus 100. What's more likely to cash?
0: I mean, Steelers over 8.5 has been as rock solid as it gets for 2+ decades, 22 straight years with at least 8 wins, which is just a ridiculous run. They've had at least 9 wins in 18 of those 22. And a lot of those, of course, were 16-game seasons. But I think we have more questions than ever about Pittsburgh, right? Defense felt like it took a step back last season. Can Aaron Rodgers stay healthy? You got a new head coach in Mike McCarthy. I'm inclined to stay away from that one. It's the Bucs for me. I like this one. Tampa Bay is still the team I trust most in the NFC South. I know New Orleans, Carolina, they're both moving in the right direction. I don't know what Atlanta's doing right now, but the Bucs to me still have the most talent. They have the best quarterback in the division. They have a really nice stable of pass catchers, even with Mike Evans departing this offseason. I know the defense, especially against the pass, is a huge question mark, but I'll take the Bucs to get to 9 wins.
1: I think I'm with you on this one here. The Steelers, I don't think I'm buying their offseason. I mean, I understand that their choices at quarterback are kind of limited. If I were running the Steelers, I would have made a play for Malik Willis, tried to get out of this never-ending cycle of just at quarterback, and, you know, 9-10 wins, maybe 11 in a huge year, and then still get knocked out in the playoffs. I think they need to find a way to reboot that sort of run at some point. It's an insane run. It's impressive, and it's a lot of organizational pride. I get that. I just, you know, I can see where the milk turns sour on Aaron Rodgers this year. So we'll see whether that happens or not. Coming up next, we got Brandon Kravitz joining us on the Progressive Guest Line. This is Prop Points.
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26: Back on a numbers game, live from Circa Resort Casino, downtown Las Vegas. Gil Alexander. And it is a distracted Kelly Bidlin this morning. Kelly, would you like to tell everybody what you're doing?
27: I'm not distracted at all, okay? You distracted me as much as anybody. We're talking about this Pablo Torre podcast.
26: That's all we could think about.
27: I really wish one of us had finished the thing.
26: Yes. Well, Kelly's trying to finish it. That's my point. He's trying to finish it here while we're doing the show.
27: You got a little bit further along than me. It's like the point of the pod that basically to tear down O's and that he...
26: I don't think so.
27: That he misled a lot of these shows that he was on, so therefore they made him seem bigger than he is.
26: I believe in the half that I listen
27: to. Yeah.
26: I believe what they're saying is, on the one hand, on the positive side, he's a very skilled showman.
27: Right.
26: Right? Skilled with sleight of hand, skilled with his words, skilled with distraction, right? But what the gentleman, the guest on the show, forgive me for forgetting his name again.
27: I forgot it already.
26: He is making the point, though, that what is what has gone too far is that apparently with some of his appearances, I don't know about with the football teams, but apparently on some of these TV shows, some of these appearances, not with you and I, but apparently with some of these, there is some pre-show arrangement that is not getting conveyed, and either he then dupes the host, as in the case of The View, or it's just not getting conveyed in a way that is, I don't know, and you were just listening to a part where, like, the apparently the host didn't go along with their pre-show stuff when they actually went to air. So there's just there's a little more going on than is being suggested. They're not saying he's not good at what he does, but he just, it's gone too far is what they're saying. Certain things are not being conveyed to the audience that kind of ought to be.
27: Okay. All right. Yeah. I think the one part I was like, just that clip trips me up with was the, like, we know it's there's a trick. I'm aware of that. Yes. I'm not like, I wasn't under the impression that some, you know, magical person was reading our minds, and that's right. All it was. You know? Yeah. I feel like that's part of it.
26: You mean he's not able to randomly cut out with a cutout of Oprah on paper with the right. The X Factor, like, or whatever show that was? Yeah.
27: Yeah, I don't know. There's some of that I'm picking up from the spot. Like, he's not the all-powerful. It's like, well, yeah, we were aware of that. Like,
26: Beds JB on Twitter. Gil, I took Alexander Blocks weeks ago to win the French at 600-1. He's a Belgian player. With Alcaraz out, and if something happens to Sinner where he's sick or worn down, there'll be a wide open field. I understand the strategy, right? How is Sinner going to lose this? Well, he keeps playing tennis. At some point, right, will he break down? Not like we haven't seen that from him before. Pat Montefort, I had the Aaron Marble Rye Rye 12-1 after the first round. I couldn't believe the old two-glove bag won.
27: There you go.
26: Somebody got him.
27: Nice.
26: Trip Tepper, the O's examination by Pablo was entertaining but wasn't explosive or shocking. It basically confirmed O's is a clever entertainer that uses deception to fool the audience and the participants. A polished con man, essentially.
27: Sure, thank you.
26: Like, I think that's very well said.
27: Yeah, okay, that's what I was looking
26: for. He's a polished con man.
27: Like, I was very aware that we were having a mentalist, a.k.a. a magician, a.k.a. an illusionist, a.k.a. someone who's going to try to trick you into something. Like, I was very aware that's who we were talking to.
26: I still don't know how he...
27: I mean, I don't know how he did it either.
26: I still don't know how he did it. Corbin, morning, guys. Y'all ready for some listener-on-listener crime? As someone who lives in Alberta and just watched the Oilers lose two finals in a row, I had Calgary fans, arch rivals, wishing we would win just because Canada hasn't won a cup. Of course people care. That's what I thought. Medicare.
27: You know, just for a second to compare it, though, you know, I told you I was going to see David Copperfield like a month ago or whatever? That sucked. Like, O's is amazing. O's, like, is sorry. Great. Like, this is... I don't know how David Copperfield's doing half the stuff he's doing either.
26: But even David Copperfield, I told you, when Gracie was little, I went and I was, like, trying to figure out what he did. And Gracie was like, as a little girl, she's like, you're ruining it, right? And I'm like, oh, you're right. I shouldn't. As an adult, your adult brain shouldn't try to figure out how these are done.
27: Yeah.
26: Dude, maybe it's me. Maybe I'm just dumb.
27: I don't know. He's very skilled, man.
26: He's very skilled at what he does. Again. Eight of clubs? Really?
27: It's incredible.
26: A special numbers game investigation reveals that the National Basketball Association draft is on June 23rd.
27: Let's go. I'm pumped.
26: Yes, indeed. Now, you can bet on first pick, second pick, third pick. A.J. DeBanza, BYU, -450 to be the number one pick in the draft, held by the lottery-winning Washington Wiz. Let's go. And I was in D.C., again, anecdotal, take it for what it's worth, but it sounds like they're drafting DeBanza. If you listen to everybody on Sports Talk Radio, guests from the Wizards organization, who are they going to end up with? I think it's DeBanza. They don't have a player like him. By the way, I will say this about A.J. DeBanza. We want DeBanza or DeBanza. What do we decide
27: on? Oh, God.
26: Toddy Wishnev watches more college basketball than anybody I know. He doesn't love him. I think he's a bit of a tweener. I'll let him speak on it tomorrow.
27: Yeah.
26: But I will tell you that if you watch DeBanza's reel, his highlight reel, you come away with that like, oh, they got to pick him. They absolutely have to pick him. He creates his own shot. He's a very unique kind of player. They don't have a player like him. And if Anthony Davis decides to stick around, they actually have a fairly decent basketball team.
27: Oh, it's not bad at all.
26: Yeah.
27: So I think it's been interesting because you hear so much of the, like, the talent scouts and stuff for NBA, right? Like, you don't hear during the NBA regular season. You're not, like, hearing from these guys till, like, the season winds down and the college basketball season ends. So I was a little shocked to hear, like, Jonathan Givony was on with Zach Lowe and, like, just talking about, they were talking about how he and a lot of the NBA scouts that he knew from day one of this process, things had not changed much, where it was these two are very close, but they thought Darren Peterson never looked like the less skilled player than DeBanza.
26: Now, never looked like the less skilled?
27: Yeah, that every time they've ever faced, they always had Darren Peterson as the slightly better prospect out of these two.
26: Well, listen, I think Darren Peterson, objectively, just didn't show it.
27: Oh, totally.
26: And there was weird absences,
27: mm-hmm.
26: close to game time. And so if you're the Utah Jazz at 2, on the other hand, right, A.J. DeBanza -450 to be the number one pick in the draft, the number two pick in the draft, Peterson is -145 is the favorite. Because if you're the Utah Jazz sitting at number 2, which you are, if you go back to the beginning of the college basketball season, to your point, Kelly, in a million years you would never have thought if you didn't have the first pick you could have a chance of getting Darren Peterson. So they will absolutely pick Darren Peterson, speaking about a team that's actually pretty good. They don't quite have a player exactly like him. I think he's clearly who they're going to pick at number 2 if, and I do believe, when DeBanza is picked by the Wizards before them. And that then leaves at number 3, right? The Memphis Grizzlies are going to be like, well, sure, Cameron Boozer seems pretty obvious at 3. The Duke standout.
27: Yeah.
26: Pair him with Zach Edey. Hope that Zach Edey doesn't get hurt anymore, which is a big hope. But Cameron Boozer's -125 to be the 3rd overall pick, which then leaves the Chicago Bulls with a draft that has everybody sort of consensus was like, there are 4 players above the fray.
27: Mm-hmm.
26: Caleb Wilson then falls right into the hands of the Chicago Bulls. The Chicago Bulls, who are a team that has, in terms of their collective record over modern NBA history and their quality of their draft picks, has gotten the worst of it more than any other NBA team. So the fact that they end up with a 4th pick and they get a shot at one of these 4 players, Caleb Wilson, I believe, is who it will be. I think, right, if the draft were held today, this just in, Kelly, it is not.
27: Yeah.
26: I think that's your 1, 2, 3, 4. I think it's DeBanza. I think it's Peterson. I think it's Boozer. And I think it's Wilson. After that, Acuff,
27: mm-hmm.
26: you know, all these other guys, who knows?
27: I think you're most likely right. I wonder with the 3rd pick, like, I don't know. I feel like I'm a bit higher on Caleb Wilson than most, but, like, he's another one that I think him not having played so much of the season is going to affect that, right? Where maybe he would be closer to Boozer. I actually have made a couple bets. I bet Peterson number 1.
26: Okay.
27: You
26: bet Peterson number 1.
27: I bet Peterson number 1 at +320 last week. And then I bet Boozer.
26: I will tell you what all the Wizards fans, by the way, are saying. Hey, oh my God, we got the number 1 pick. First time since John Wall. We'll mess this up.
27: I mean, this is also like here's the argument. Like, yeah, you just broke down the team fit. Yes, DeBanza makes more sense than Peterson. Trey Young's there. You're going to put Darren Peterson and Trey Young on the same roster? Like, no. Oh boy, I don't know about that. Now, the other one to keep in mind here is we keep hearing these rumors of, you know, the Jazz, and Ryan Smith wants to keep DeBanza in Utah, right? Now, keep in mind, NFL draft, NBA draft, not the same, right? This is always the Wizards would still draft him 1 and then trade that afterward.
26: Then they got to switch the baseball cash.
27: Exactly. So whenever you see these, like, team things, the team markets, be careful with that. First overall, it would still be DeBanza, though. And then I bet Boozer 3rd overall at 125. I'm with you there. I think that here's the other one. Givony was talking about Boozer was number 1 on a couple NBA teams board.
26: Do we still have pictures of Scottie Pippen in a Sonics hat, that kind of thing?
27: Yeah, I'm sure we do somewhere, man.
26: Should be fun. Lots of ways to bet this. Hopefully more as the draft approaches. Coming back on A Numbers Game right here at VSiN.
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22: The New York Knicks have won 10 straight games after Saturday night's 121-108 decision at Cleveland. They're up 3-0 in the NBA's East Finals. The Knicks' last loss was a month ago this postseason at Atlanta. Jalen Brunson with 30 points in this victory. The Knicks are one win away from making the NBA Finals for the first time since 1999. Three WNBA games, the road team won each, Minnesota, Portland, and LA, which won at Las Vegas, 101-95. Kelsey Plum, 38 points. In the NHL playoffs, Carolina tied the East Final at a game apiece with an overtime home win against Montreal, 3-2. Siwoo Kim leads by two strokes at the Byron Nelson. Scottie Scheffler is tied for second. To baseball, the Dodgers trailed 3-0 in the first, but won 11-3 at Milwaukee. LA still a half game over the Padres in the NL West. Pods had just two hits, but in San Diego, shut out the A's 2-0.
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31: cloudy with fog tonight with a slight chance for showers. Lows around 50. Southeasterly winds around 5 miles per hour. Daytime highs approaching 79 with fog early tomorrow. I'm meteorologist Paul Trombley with your weatherology forecast on 95.3 and 99.1 The Score. Right now, it's 56 degrees.
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36: 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Dan Rubenstein, Oregon alum, Ty Hildenbrandt, Penn State alum, super Notre Dame fan, but I promise, limited chatter on the Irish. So really fun conversation. And if you want to check out that whole interview, as we kind of went all over the place, make sure you head over to iTunes, Spotify, YouTube, wherever you get your podcast. But as I mentioned, we are less than 100 days away. We have point spreads out for week zero, 8 games in week zero, including North Carolina TCU over in Dublin, where TCU is a 6.5-point favorite. We have down in Rio an ACC showdown between NC State and Virginia. That line out at DraftKings, Virginia laying 3. So lines are out, and we're getting closer and closer. A team not playing in week zero, the Oregon Ducks, but could be playing late into January. And that's where we start our conversation with Dan Rubenstein of the Solid Verbal Podcast. All right, let's jump right into it, though. Couple weeks ago, we had on pro handicapper Brad Powers on the show, and we were talking about national championship futures right now. And for those, obviously, who know, it's kind of a cluster up top, right? It's Ohio State, Notre Dame, Indiana, Texas, Oregon. You could throw in Georgia, those six, right? And Dan, I think you would like this as an Oregon guy. He, at the end of the day, Brad, leaned more so towards Oregon than Notre Dame because of the depth at quarterback. He felt like both rosters were loaded, but he felt like if CJ Carr goes down, it's oblique. If Dante Moore goes down, in theory, you've got a power four starting quarterback as your backup. So where are you on the optimism level for your beloved Oregon Ducks?
6: Decently high. I mean, look, they make the playoff. They were in the Final Four last season. They don't lose dumb games, which I think is important, or clunkers, as the shirt you're wearing would have you know. So if that's your starting point, that, you know, you have a Heisman caliber quarterback, you have a deep talented defense, you have a coach who has led the team to the playoff the past couple seasons and doesn't lose those dumb games, like has lost to national championship caliber teams these past few years, or the actual winners in Ohio State and Indiana, that even though their schedule isn't remarkably easy, that they've been there before, that they've improved every year, going deeper and deeper into the tournament. I think it's a good bet. I don't know if it's an amazing bet, but it's a good bet, even though you can spin it and say, well, once they've gotten deep into the playoffs, they've been massacred by Indiana and Ohio State these past couple of years. But I'm a big proponent also of, you know, you walk before you run. And so if we are incrementally watching Oregon improve over the course, I mean, they go 13-0 in the first year in the Big Ten and win the conference. If they're prepared for a game come mid-January, I like their chances, but that's a big if. So I think they're a good but not incredible bet.
36: Ty, I'll spin it to you as we look at the rest of the options up top the odds board right now. Ohio State, you know, we had Bobby Carpenter on last week, and as you would imagine, a bit of a homer, but I think realistic. And the schedule's really challenging. Over-under is 9.5, which is kind of crazy, but you look at the landmines that they have. You've got Notre Dame, Indiana, Texas, Georgia. Of the other five, or maybe it's Oregon, which of those top-tier teams, Ty, do you kind of get a little smile, a little smirk when you think about those teams this year?
7: Well, I'll stay away from Notre Dame. I don't want to do the jinx thing, okay? If you want to talk about Notre Dame in a different context, then call me, but Don't make me do that here. Look, it's hard to go against Ohio State. And I fully recognize that the schedule is more difficult, perhaps, than we have seen as of late. I fully understand that there are questions about, are they going to be able to get their ground game on track? What does it look like with Arthur Smith? Of course, they lost a lot on defense as well. What happens if you try to give Julian Sain a little bit more license to throw downfield, not just to Jeremiah Smith, by the way, who is catching passes outside of Jeremiah Smith? Like, they have questions, but ultimately in this grouping of teams that we're talking about, the questions tend to shift more towards like, hey, who's going to be the starting nickel corner, as opposed to who is going to be the starting quarterback or the starting running back or wide receiver one. Those are good problems to have, and that's why they're at the top of this list. So I would say until further notice, until something truly breaks in the Ohio State side that seems to me to be truly concerning, there's a reason right now I'm looking at the odds. They're a 6.5-1 favorite, right? Plus 650. And it's because the roster is still loaded, because there's plenty of continuity in place, and because if nothing more, they still got Jeremiah Smith to take the lid off of the defense. So for me, it's a hard bet to go against Ohio State, even though they've got the shortest odds of any of these teams.
36: Ty, let's look at Indiana here.
6: Please.
36: Because, look, this is a team we were going through, and we're gonna go through the win your clunker spots in a little bit. But Cignetti, in his brief tenure in Bloomington, outside of maybe the greatest, I think it's the greatest run in the history of sports. Just the fact that they still are the losingest team in football history, and yet they just won the national title. You lose Fernando Mendoza, you lose a bunch of pieces to the NFL, but Indiana's going to win all the games that they need to win. The question is, do they continue to get the elite, play? You got Josh Hoover coming in. Cignetti took a couple of shots at maybe TCU and the offense that they ran. Indiana, I was just looking back, you could have got Fernando at, I think, 66-1 to win the Heisman in week two last year. So the season was underway and you could have got him at 66-1. I think the perception of year one under Cignetti was, I think they're going to be good. I bet over 5.5 wins. I didn't believe they were that good. They make it to the playoff. Year two, okay, they're not going to drop off, but come on. They're not. Maybe they make the playoff. They go to Oregon and win. They go to Iowa and win. They win the Big Ten. They win the national title. Where are you, Dan, year three, Cignetti era? Is it just like the dude's fooled us 2 years in a row? We got to believe it getting into year three?
6: I do believe it. I don't, I'm mixed on ceiling. He, in year one, was able to take players that he had developed and was familiar with and had the continuity of the coaches he brought with him. And you couple that with an advantageous schedule. And so I'm not saying they weren't good. I'm not saying they didn't earn a playoff bid, but they beat who was in front of them for the most part. And they go, 11-1, only losing to Ohio State last year. They're obviously able to build on that with so much of those dudes returning on both sides of the ball. And then you add in Mendoza, who is clearly an undervalued quarterback prospect coming in, and over the course of the season thrived and got more and more confident, won those tight games against teams like Oregon, Iowa, and Penn State, and won the tight games against Ohio State, Miami, take your pick, right? So there is something to Indiana building something sustainable for sure because of Kurt Cignetti, because of the culture there. But we're also now entering into a year with Indiana without a lot of those JMU guys, right? Without Kamara, without D'Angelo Pons, without Aiden Fisher, those like the tent poles
36: guys,
6: of
36: yeah.
6: How good they've been these past couple seasons. I think they're still going to be really good. I am 100% not doubting Indiana. I'm just saying, for mere mortal coaches, making three straight years of the playoff, going to, a national championship type conversation 2 years in a row, it's a lot. That's just a ton to ask. The schedule is trickier, although they don't have anybody in the non-conference once again. I absolutely think they're playoff contenders, national championship contenders. I'm not there, but it's just because I wonder what they look like post, the older JMU type guys.
7: Tim, if I could add one other thing on Indiana, I'm curious to see how they respond to now suddenly being the hunted. Because it was a cute story in year one, And to a large extent, that was still the case through most of last year, right? I mean, it wasn't all that long ago that you bring up Fernando Mendoza, 66-1 after week two, whatever it was, right? There were still plenty of doubters about Indiana, even as we got into the playoffs and people were picking the likes of Alabama or whoever over them. So now that I think the die has been cast, Indiana won the national championship. It's clear what Kurt Cignetti is capable of. Whether he is bringing his own guys with him from a previous team or assembling a new cast of characters each year, like he's, done successfully, I think, this year, they're suddenly going to be the team that everybody circles. And so I'm not necessarily doubting Cignetti again. I don't want to be that guy, but it does put them, I think, in a little bit of a different situation than perhaps they've ever been in the history of that program. The other thing that I think Warren's mentioning about Indiana, and I know we're going to talk a little bit about schedules and quirks and things like that as we go through this, but like the first six games on Indiana's schedule, they might win a million to like seven. They're going to drill the first six teams on this schedule, but then it gets tough. The last six games on this schedule, Ohio State, Michigan, Minnesota after Michigan, then they're on bye and they close out a home game against USC, a road game against Washington, which I think could be tricky. And then they've got the rivalry game at home against Purdue, whatever. So I just think it's the tale of two halves of the season and definitely the tale of a completely different perspective from the standpoint of everybody else with regard to Indiana and the lens through which they see the Hoosiers.
36: And we'll have more with Dan Rubenstein and Ty Hildenbrandt of the Solid Verbal podcast on the other side of the break. And when we return, we will chat with those two gentlemen about some surprise teams that they are very intrigued about heading into 2026. One team in the Big Ten and another in the SEC. Looking at their schedules, pretty manageable. Could they make a run not only to the college football playoff, but maybe deep into the college football playoff? So we dive into some surprise teams next, right here on VSiN.
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36: So you mentioned Washington. I want to get to LSU, but I wanted to kind of keep this organic here. We were exchanging texts, just different thoughts we wanted to hit on in the podcast. And Ty, you brought up, you felt like Washington's schedule was littered with opportunities for them, essentially, because you've got tricky spots for their opposition, right? So, you know, they go through a very weird offseason because Damon Williams goes in the portal. They say, hey, we're going to sue you. No, I never wanted to leave. I always wanted to be at Washington.
7: Who was in the portal? I wasn't in the portal.
36: Yeah, totally did. I totally want to be here. But they do lose Denzel Boston. They lose Jonah Coleman, two pros. You know, Jed Fish has always seemingly found ways to get more out of less. Damon Williams, another year. So walk me through Washington. And is this a team, Ty, that you think is kind of maybe a little bit under the radar this year?
7: I love Washington this year. I love them. First off, on the schedule, okay, there are five games that I pulled out that are weird situations that other teams face when they are playing Washington. Week five, Washington is at USC, but USC gets Washington between Oregon and a road game at Penn State. It's a terrible sandwich spot. Week six, Iowa is at Washington, coming off of a game against Ohio State. What else do I got here? Week 12, Indiana is at Washington, coming off of a game against USC. There are like a handful of other ones here that I could go through as well that aren't as high profile, but it just feels to me, whether you're traveling to Washington or they're coming to your home stadium.
6: Did you mention USC?
7: I mentioned USC week five. Yeah. That's sort of like the marquee one, and I think the one that kind of puts the exclamation point on this. But it doesn't matter whether they're coming to you or you're going to them. There are a bunch of situational plays here that I look at Washington and I say that is not an easy place to play, and this is not an easy team to play for many of the reasons that you described, Tim. It is, I think, a year where we're going to see more stability, hopefully, out of Washington. They've got a ton of returning production that returns, not the least of which is Damon Williams, who I really like. I think this was a defense last year that was good, but they need to get better at causing disruption and wreaking havoc against opponents. Provided they can do that, I think that raises the ceiling a little bit higher. And I just think, given the state of things right now, with the roster that they have in place, despite some of the losses, to your point, Tim, Jed Fish knows how to do this. Like, we make the joke all the time on our show, like, yeah, he's probably going to leave or go to Florida, right? Jed Fish is always looking around. He's always on Indeed, seeing what else is out there. But this is still a pretty good roster despite the turnover. And I think the reason that Jed Fish is able to look around is because he's proven that he's got a bit of a track record for turning teams around and building stability pretty quickly. So I like this team. I think a lot of folks are sleeping on them. And given some of the situations that seemingly are there on the schedule, I think they're going to be, if nothing more, a really interesting team to follow.
6: Yeah, what they are in their bigger games is going to be everything. I mean, that's everything for everybody, but I think they scored like 11 points a game.
0: Yeah, they were disappointing last year.
6: Yeah.
0: They were disappointing in those games. The Oregon game, the Michigan game on the road, you know,
6: Wisconsin when the rain.
0: I thought Ohio State, right? That was kind of like a good spot to maybe trip up or slow down Ohio State, and they scored 6 points. So to your point, travel for these West Coast teams has always been kind of an issue. As we've seen repeatedly with USC, you saw it with Washington. Remember, they beat Maryland, but they needed a crazy comeback to win that game. Mm-hmm. So that's going to be a thing too with Washington this year.
7: But here's the thing about that. Of their road games, they travel to USC on the West Coast. I believe, and I could be wrong about this, there are two farthest trips east are Purdue and Michigan State, neither of which I think, we haven't got to any of these teams yet, but I'm not under the assumption that any of those are going to be Goliaths. They travel to Nebraska and then they stay on the West Coast. They've got their game against Oregon. So it's not like we're talking about zigzagging the country week in, week out. I mean, all the West Coast Big Ten teams have a fair amount of travel in front of them, that's for sure. But I think even that sets up decently well for Washington, given circumstances.
0: No, I don't disagree with that. And once again, you know, I opened up the show with a question that was posed to me by my colleague, who is going to be that Heisman bet that will tease you, that you love, but will never get there. And I bet Damon Williams last year. I'll probably bet him again just because I love his game. And, you know, the schedule's fascinating. You know, Dan, is there a team that you look at in the same ilk, like Ty looks at Washington? Is there a team that is seemingly floating under the radar that maybe not national title, maybe playoff discussion, but going to get some big wins? Is there a team that kind of tantalizes you?
6: I mean, tantalize is a strong word.
0: It is a strong word.
6: I'm tantalized and titillated by very few things in my my older age. I like the potential of Texas A&M. I like teams. Again, I say this every offseason, especially in preview season. If you're starting out with defense, coaching, and a quarterback, obviously don't love what Marcel Reed was able to do in some of the bigger games last season. You know, you're allowed to grow. You're allowed to progress during the offseason and get better. I really like Mike Elko. I really like this defense. You can point to the fact that they played a lot of bottom tier SEC teams last season, and that perhaps inflated their schedule. They won those games, and not everybody does that. And so that they were in the playoff, that it's been so difficult for so many coaches to consistently break through and improve a team in College Station. I think Texas A&M is likely my answer, where they're just floating far enough away from the top tier conversation. They travel to LSU early. They have Bama on the road. They have Oklahoma on the road. It's not by any stretch an easy schedule. They also have ASU, whatever ASU is, this season, and that's at home. But there is something to me about what they return on both sides of the ball, the steps that they've taken, especially in terms of offensive skill. Now, obviously, you know, a guy like Casey Concepcion taken in the first round, you know, they lose some of that pop, but they've been recruiting really, really well. They've been developing and recruiting. We'll see how they do. I think it's Holman Wiggins taking over the offense after Colin Klein left. I don't know. Trusting Mike Elko to get the best out of his players is a pretty good bet. So they seem like they could be one of those teams, not quite there record-wise to make the SEC championship, but sitting there once again at like 10-2, and you're just like, oh, right, yeah, I guess Texas A&M should be in.
0: Yeah, there's go ahead, Ty.
7: I didn't mean to cut you off, Tim. Can I give you another team?
0: Please.
7: That I think is, I don't want to say borderline playoff. I think that's too strong. But this is a team that will definitely have an impact on teams that do qualify for the playoffs. They'll be able to shuffle the standings. That is the Florida Gators. I am gung-ho on the Florida Gators this year. They have a ton back, both on offense and defense, despite the fact that there's turnover with the new coach. I think they've got the most returning production on defense of any team in the nation, and they're top 10 overall nationally in terms of what is coming back. This is a really good roster. A really good roster, and I think people are going to get lost a little bit in the fact that it's a new coach, a new quarterback, and it's probably going to look different. And we tend to, like, for whatever reason, gloss over those teams. But perhaps we should have learned our lesson in this age of the transfer portal and how you can reboot a program quickly, because John Summerall, I think, has done a really, really good job. He's retained guys that matter. He's brought some other guys in that I think can make a real impact. And there are some heavy hitters on the schedule. It's a typical Florida schedule where you look at it and you say, there's no way they're going to go like undefeated or even 10-2 against this. But you're looking at a schedule that's got Texas, Georgia, Oklahoma, Florida State on this late. Who knows what state they'll be in? Ole Miss, they get a week after a really big game against Lane Kiffin in week four.
0: Good spot.
7: So like, I just look at the schedule and I look at this team and I say, this is a good roster. This is a coach who seems like he's kind of a maniac, who's definitely going to be able to get them fired up. And it's a schedule that's got a lot of ammo on it that, you know, if they dump one or two of these teams, it's suddenly going to reshape what we think we know about the 12-team field come the end of November. So I'm pretty excited to see what they look like in 2026, now out of the shadow of Billy Napier and, you know, whatever's been going on the last couple of years.
36: More with Ty Hildenbrandt and Dan Rubenstein, the duo. That is the Solid Verbal podcast. 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Also, if you're there, why not give us a little 5-star review? We're going to talk some off-the-radar quarterbacks and a little segment I like to call, Hey, Remember Me? And a name that was brought up, Jackson Arnold. Yeah, you remember Jackson Arnold, 5-star recruit. He was at Oklahoma, then on Auburn. Did you know he's at UNLV to finish out his college football career? UNLV, one of those teams that will be playing in less than 100 days. You could argue maybe the most interesting game of week zero, UNLV hosting Memphis. They're a 3-point favorite, are the Rebels. And then week one, UNLV heads out to the island. You know I love me, a home dog on the island. Hawaii catching 1.5 against UNLV in week one. Timmy Chang, since becoming the head coach of Hawaii, 21-6-1 ATS at home. More with the Solid Verbal podcast next, right here on VSiN, the Sports Betting Network.
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0: But I'm glad you brought up Florida. Because, you know, we're going to do a draft later on here, Heisman draft. And Aaron Filo was a guy, when he would step in, when Haynes King would always inevitably get hurt, you'd be like, oh, that guy's pretty good. Yeah. It's like, hey, he's pretty good. Like, who is that quarterback this year? Because I've got one that, I don't know, maybe I don't want to say it because I want to save him for the draft. But there's a quarterback that it's like, oh, yeah. Like, you could talk. Ty, Kenny Minchie going to Kentucky, Aaron Filo going here to Florida, Lincoln Kienholz going to Louisville.
6: So you're talking about a backup now getting a starting role as
0: a
6: transfer?
0: Yeah, so like, okay. I've been calling it the year of the quarterback because you look up and down at CJ Carr, Arch yes. Manning, Julian Sand, Dante Moore, Trinidad Chambliss, but there are going to be those guys that didn't get their shot somewhere. and now they're the starter. So maybe Aaron Filo, Ty, is that guy for you. But is there a quarterback, I'll start with you, Ty, that jumps out as like didn't get his opportunity and is now going to shine? Because that's what the portal used to be, and now it's completely different, right? And then now you get guys who are shining and go shine brighter, bigger places. But there are those log jam spots where guys go and end up playing well. So is there a quarterback that intrigues you this year, like an Aaron Filo down at Florida?
7: Well, mine is a cop-out.

0: year. And certainly they're going to put up points with the Eric Morris offense, bringing over the three-headed monster. It's not just Drew Mestemaker, but also a running back, a wide receiver. Like, they're going to put up points in a really significant way. Whether they play defense ultimately will determine their ceiling. But I like the story of, you know, whether it's Mestemaker, you mentioned Byron Brown. He's another guy going to a bigger place who, you know, on the grand stage of the SEC, let's see what he can do. Those to me are always interesting. They're never not interesting. And so that's where my mind goes first, even if it's not exactly what you're looking for here.
1: I mean, look, bigger stage, the bigger stage answer would be Josh Hoover for me. Going from TCU, where he's started, he's played a ton of games. He's been a starter, so this doesn't fully meet the Philo threshold. But Josh Hoover comes in and immediately has huge expectations to take a playoff team, defending national champion, back to the at least the playoff. In terms of guys who are like finally getting their shot, I think Kienholz isn't a bad answer. I think because obviously Jeff Brohm has a quarterback friendly reputation and is now, you know, a third transfer quarterback in 3 years after Tyler Shuck and Miller Moss. Lincoln Kienholz has had as good an offensive development opportunity at Ohio State as anybody in the country. Hasn't really had time to play in meaningful action, but I don't know. There's enough there. The running game should be there to assist him in the transition. He's old enough and is, you know, has an understanding of what the standard is, a major program. Louisville's schedule is pretty great in the ACC. I think what they open with Ole Miss, but after that, it seems fairly manageable. I'm totally good with Lincoln Kienholz as an answer here. The return of so many quarterbacks actually makes this question kind of silly, and that's on you. It is an interesting exercise just because, you know, you're hoping for whatever brief we saw from like Steve Angeli last year at Syracuse. We're like, oh, he came in and is clearly an upper, you know, third power four type quarterback before he got hurt. So I think that's my answer. Lincoln Kienholz and a shade of Josh Hoover.
2: All right, well, let's do, we're going to call this Hey, Remember Me, because I started this, the podcast with this, because Nico Iamaleava, prior to the start of the 2024 season, granted he was at Tennessee, he was 15-1 to win the Heisman. He got down to plus 750 before he, you know what, the bet against Oklahoma on the road, and then he eventually would get benched. In that same season, I think I've told this story on the podcast. In that same season, Avery Johnson, Big 12 Media Day, was here in Vegas, and I had some blogger who maybe had a couple of pops in the Circa Sportsbook come up to me and said, tell me how Avery Johnson doesn't win the Heisman Trophy. I was like, well, there's lots of reasons why he won't win the Heisman Trophy. And if I remember correctly, he did not. And then last year, Avery Johnson was 40-1. Now, Avery Johnson is 125-1 to win the Heisman Trophy at Circa. But he's still playing college football at the same school, right? You could even, as crazy as it sounds, like Kevin Jennings, I think, is a, hey, remember me over here? Huh? Like, playoff quarterback 2 years ago. So it's the year of the quarterback, but you look up and down. Noah Fifita is still at Arizona. Like, it's pretty wild. So, Dan, I'll start with you. Who is the nominee for Hey, Remember Me in 2026?
1: That's still around?
2: Still around. Yeah, he's still quarterback. Anthony Calandri of Virginia UNLV. Did you know he's the quarterback of Nebraska?
0: Yeah, Dan and I were just texting about Davis Warren yesterday, who apparently is going to be playing at Stanford.
1: At Stanford, that's a good answer. Oh, man, this is a good question.
2: Daniels will be the quarterback of Florida State this year?
1: Yeah, who is just competent enough to know that they don't have an NFL future and will sue the NCAA to make sure that they can... Is TJ Finley still eligible?
2: I
1: felt like he entered the portal.
2: Eligible.
1: He tried to be?
2: I think he tried.
1: I want to say, you put me on the spot. Who is still eligible after all these years?
2: Or just, I mean, it doesn't have to be like an obscure one. Just a guy that you're looking forward to playing this year. Like, I honestly, all kidding aside, I am intrigued by Avery Johnson this year, Colin.

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2: 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It's time for one of our favorite segments. It's called What's More Likely to Cash?
3: We're hunting for tickets with a real shot. Welcome to What's More Likely to Cash?
2: It's definitely animation week here on Prop Points. Love that new animation for What's More Likely to Cash. Our producer, Michael Cohen, went through the NFL futures market, picked out some win totals. Never a bad time to do win totals. That's my favorite futures NFL bets to talk about. So let's preview two each and decide which one has the best chance of cashing or winning. Let's begin. Seahawks or Bills? The Seahawks over 10.5 wins at minus 130 at the DraftKings Sportsbook, or the Buffalo Bills over 10.5 wins, minus 125. Nick, what's more likely to cash for you?
4: Man, Michael Cohen in his bag, up late last night, burning the midnight oil, looking at these win totals. I lean toward the over on both of these. I think Buffalo is the one that I would trust a little bit more, partially because of the division in which this team plays. Bills, of course, went 12-5 last season. You know, didn't necessarily feel like this team was firing on all cylinders for much of the regular season, but they have at least 10 wins in every year since 2019, and there are a couple 16-game seasons in there, of course. Now, the Bills do have a tough schedule. Houston, Detroit, the Chargers, the Rams, Baltimore, Minnesota, a team I'm high on, Kansas City, Green Bay, Denver, Chicago, all on that schedule, out of division. I would say the only true, quote-unquote, easy games are you get Miami twice, you get the Jets twice, and we'll see how easy that actually is. And they do get the Las Vegas Raiders. So

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10: But I'm glad you brought up Florida because, you know, we're going to do a draft later on here, Heisman draft. And Aaron Filo was a guy when he would step in, when Haynes King would always inevitably get hurt, you'd be like, oh, that guy's pretty good. Yeah. It's like, hey, he's pretty good. Like, who is that quarterback this year? Because I've got one that I don't know. Maybe I don't want to say it because I want to save him for the draft, but there's a quarterback that it's like, oh yeah. Like you could talk, Ty, Kenny Minchie going to Kentucky, Aaron Filo going here to Florida. Lincoln Keenholz going to Louisville.
11: So you're talking about a backup now getting a starting role as a transfer?
10: Yeah, so like, okay. I've been calling it the year of the quarterback because you look up and down at CJ Carr, Arch Manning, Julian Sayin, Dante Moore, Trinidad Chambliss, but there are going to be those guys that didn't get their shot somewhere and now they're the starter. So maybe Aaron Filo, Ty, is that guy for you, but is there a quarterback? I'll start with you, Ty, that jumps out as like, didn't get his opportunity and is now going to shine, because that's what the portal used to be, and now it's completely different, right? And now you get guys who are shining and go shine brighter, bigger places, but there are those logjam spots where guys go and end up playing well. So is there a quarterback that intrigues you this year, like an Aaron Filo down at Florida?
3: Well, mine is a cop-out, and I don't think there's necessarily an apples-to-apples thing for this guy. I know there isn't, but I'm thinking of it more from the perspective of going to a bigger place.
10: Byron Brown?
3: Getting a bigger state. I love Byron Brown. I do.
11: Kenny Minchie finally playing at a real school than a conference?
3: Look, my answer is boring, and it probably doesn't even really meet the spirit of what you're going for, Tim, but I'm just really excited to see what Drew Mestemaker looks like on a bigger stage at Oklahoma State.
10: I think that's fine.
3: Because I actually think Oklahoma State is going to be much better than people expect this year. And certainly they're going to put up points with the Eric Morris offense bringing over the three-headed monster. It's not just Drew Mestemaker, but also a running back, a wide receiver. They're going to put up points in a really significant way. Whether they play defense ultimately will determine their ceiling. But I like the story of, you know, whether it's Mestemaker, you mentioned Byron Brown. He's another guy going to a bigger place who, you know, on the grand stage of the SEC, let's see what he can do. Those to me are always interesting. They're never not interesting. And so that's where my mind goes first, even if it's not exactly what you're looking for.

0: name for me that jumps out. We like to do this often on our show where we'll just be like, hey, you remember so-and-so? Mark Fletcher feels like he's been at Miami forever.
1: Mm-hmm. He does have an old man name.
0: He does. He does. And maybe like that's
1: Mark
0: got
1: Fletcher
0: something to do
1: has
0: with
1: cut
0: it.
1: My hair since 1993. Yeah.
2: And we'll close things out in just a little bit. We'll have some fun with Ty Hildenbrandt and Dan Rubenstein of the Solid Verbal. We'll have a little Heisman draft. We'll pick a short shot, a medium shot, and two long shots. And this is the time of year to look around at that Heisman market. And believe it or not, the long shots have been coming home in the Heisman market. Look at last year. During week two, Fernando Mendoza was 66-1 to win the Heisman Trophy. Back in 2024, Travis Hunter was 50-1 preseason. And Jaden Daniels, believe it or not, after LSU lost week one to Florida State, was 40-1 to win the Heisman Trophy. So as you look up and down that board and you start to make your case, maybe another long shot is destined to come home in 2026. We'll have our Heisman draft next right here on VSiN.
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7: This is funny to me. I like this. NFL players don't. So the 2026 FIFA World Cup kicking off in like a month, right? 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Like, look at when Aaron Rodgers went down with the Achilles injury.
8: Yep.
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7: And he was like, dude, this is ridiculous. 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
11: The New York Knicks have won 10 straight games after Saturday night's 121-108 decision at Cleveland. They're up 3-0 in the NBA's East Finals. The Knicks' last loss was a month ago this postseason at Atlanta. Jalen Brunson with 30 points in this victory. The Knicks are one win away from making the NBA Finals for the first time since 1999. Three WNBA games, the road team won each, Minnesota, Portland, and LA, which won at Las Vegas, 101-95. Kelsey Plum, 38 points. In the NHL playoffs, Carolina tied the East Final at a game apiece with an overtime home win against Montreal, 3-2. Siwoo Kim leads by 2 strokes at the Byron Nelson. Scotty Scheffler is tied for second. To baseball, the Dodgers trailed 3-0 in the first, but won 11-3 at Milwaukee. LA still a half game over the Padres in the NL West. Pods had just 2 hits, but in San Diego, shut out the A's 2-0.
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15: Partly cloudy with fog early today with highs around 78. West winds 5 to 10 miles per hour. Slight chance of rain showers tonight, lows around 56. I'm meteorologist Paul Frombly with your weatherology forecast on 95.3 and 99.1 The Score. Right now, it's 54 degrees.
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19: 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Our latest episode, I chatted with the gentleman of the Solid Verbal podcast. They've been doing a podcast for almost 20 years, talking exclusively college football, going back to 2008. Dan Rubenstein, Oregon alum, Ty Hildenbrandt,

0: playoff quarterback 2 years ago. So it's the year of the quarterback, but you look up and down. Noah Fifita is still at Arizona. Like, it's pretty wild. So, Dan, I'll start with you. Who is the nominee for Hey, Remember Me in 2026?
1: That's still around?
0: Still around. Yeah, he's still quarterback. Anthony Calandri of Virginia UNLV. Did you know he's the quarterback of Nebraska?
2: Yeah, Dan and I were just texting about Davis Warren yesterday, who apparently is going to be playing
1: Warren
2: at Stanford.
1: At Stanford, that's a good answer. Oh, man, this is a good question.
0: Daniels will be the quarterback of Florida
1: Ashton Daniels
0: State this year?
1: Yeah, who is just competent enough to know that they don't have an NFL future and will sue the NCAA to make sure that they can. Is TJ Finley still eligible?
0: I
1: felt like he entered the portal.
0: Eligible.
1: He tried to be?
0: I think he tried.
1: I want to say, put me on the spot. Who is still eligible after all these years?
0: Or just, I mean, it doesn't have to be like an obscure one. Just a guy that you're looking forward to playing this year. Like, I honestly, all kidding aside, I am intrigued by Avery Johnson this year. Colin Klein comes back. You know, it's year three. There's no expectations. Like, there was so much hype, right? They let Will Howard walk and go win a national title and get drafted by the Steelers for this guy. And he's shown glimpses at times, but now it's kind of like, oh yeah, that guy. And that's where sometimes as a better, I like to look at, you mentioned Steve Angeli. He's kind of a Hey, Remember Me, because he was balling before he tore his ACL, and then Syracuse put in a lacrosse bro to play quarterback. So like, things went very south quickly, but like, I don't know if Syracuse is going to suck this year if Steve Angeli is a decent quarterback. I mean, they went on the road, they beat Clemson a year ago. So I'm just thinking of like guys that could end up having decent years, but we kind of forgot about because the hype, the star, kind of lost its light.
2: Well, here's a few, okay? And I'm not speaking to this necessarily in terms of, yeah, this guy is somebody I would bet on for the Heisman.
0: Yeah, just good quarterback.
2: Jackson Arnold going to UNLV. I feel like we have all experienced a long, painful journey with Jackson Arnold, where he came in as like a five-star to Oklahoma. He looked really good in very limited action early on in his career. Then he got the yips and sort of lost his mind, went to another school, lost his mind, didn't play. And now here we are where he's going to be at UNLV. Can he run the ball? We know he can run the ball. Does Dan Mullen like to run the ball at UNLV? Yeah, that could be interesting.
0: Yeah, I like it.
2: There's a name. Darius Taylor for Minnesota it just feels like to me he's been there forever, even though I know that's not necessarily the case, but that's a name that maybe because the Minnesota people that write into us always talk about Darius Taylor, I feel like I've been hearing his name for 10 years. He's another one that jumps out to me. Another name that I think is sort of interesting in that same vein, Billy Edwards Jr.
1: Man, yeah, North Carolina.
0: UNC, baby.
2: I feel like Billy Edwards Jr. has been around so long that it should be Billy Edwards Sr. Like, he has just always been there. And even, he's probably even got some eligibility after this year, if memory serves. So there's another name for me that jumps out. We like to do this often on our show where we'll just be like, hey, you remember so-and-so? Mark Fletcher feels like he's been at Miami forever.
1: Mm-hmm. He does have an old man name.
2: He does. And maybe
1: like
2: that's
1: Mark
2: got
1: Fletcher
2: something to
1: has
2: do with
1: cut
2: it.
1: My hair since 1993. Yeah.
0: And we'll close things out in just a little bit. We'll have some fun with Ty Hildenbrandt and Dan Rubenstein of the Solid Verbal. We'll have a little Heisman draft. We'll pick a short shot, a medium shot, and two long shots. And this is the time of year to look around at that Heisman market. And believe it or not, the long shots have been coming home in the Heisman market. Look at last year. During week two, Fernando Mendoza was 66-1 to win the Heisman Trophy. Back in 2024, Travis Hunter was 50-1 preseason. And Jaden Daniels, believe it or not, after LSU lost week one to Florida State, was 40-1 to win the Heisman Trophy. So as you look up and down that board and you start to make your case, maybe another long shot is destined to come home in 2024. 26. We'll have our Heisman draft next right here on

0: like fine with that. But I definitely feel like, you know, a lot of the signal from game one was this is going to be a longer series, and it's going to take, you know, it's going to take some, you know, it's going to take some twists and turns along the way. And I think one of those comes today.
1: All right, Drew, real quick. We got about 30 seconds. French Open. I think the women's side way juicier than the men's side. We know we're not going to have Alcaraz playing in this tournament. Arena, Iga, Coco, defending champ. Who's my play at Roland Garros on the ladies' side of things?
0: Yeah, right now I think for me it's price based and it's Coco. She got the softest draw. Her quarter is very, very weak. I think Iga got the, you know, she was, both Coco and Iga to me are peaking at the right time, and they are better clay players than their counterparts in Sabalenka and Rybakina. But yeah, Coco with the weakest quarter and at the biggest price is the bet for me in the outright to defend her title. And then, but I think the best bet is actually Rybakina to win her quarter. Rybakina is much, much stronger player than anyone in Q4. And she was a plus, I want to say plus 165 on the open to win Q4. My fare on that one is at about minus 125. So Rybakina to win Q4, my favorite bet. But I think Coco wins this outright, and I'll call
1: Love
0: it.
1: Love the sound of that, Drew. We're up against it. Thanks for a few minutes. Appreciate you, bud.
0: Hey.
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14: 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All right, let's break down Stanley Cup playoffs. We're in the conference finals. A little sizzle. Golden Knights surprising a whole lot of people, up 2-0 in this series. Carolina at Montreal, even at a game apiece. Jonathan Davis, VSiN NHL betting analyst. You check him out on SiriusXM. From a scale of 1 to 10, Jonathan, I know there was a big injury for the Colorado Avalanche. 1 being the least bit surprised, 10 being the most surprised. Where are you that Vegas is up 2-0 in this series?
7: Maybe a 3. The Makar injury, to me, levels the playing field. No question. I mean, the Mark Stone injury for Vegas is not as much of a factor. But Cale Makar, you know, this is a guy that helps to really, he starts all the offense from the blue line up. He's there. He's the guy that moves the puck up the ice, does everything, you know, so much offensively and a lot defensively. So, no, I'm not surprised by any stretch of the imagination. Disappointed that, you know, Makar's not there because I have a lot of Colorado bets, but once I saw the Makar injury, I made some changes and, you know, started betting a couple of Vegas players for the Conn Smythe Trophy.
12: Jonathan, I was saying this to JJ earlier. Whoever you bet tonight, Vegas, Colorado, if you lose, you're going to feel like an idiot. You're going to, if Colorado wins, you're going to say, of course, we should have known, you know, this team, they're down 2-0. Of course, they're going to rally and win this game. On the other hand, you know, if you fade Vegas and Vegas wins, you say, well, Vegas has looked like the better team through two games and they're home and they're plus money. So where do you ultimately come down here? Game 3, who you bet and who do you think wins?
7: All right. So I'm gutless, Will. I'm not going to choose a side. Not at all. But the way I'm going to approach this one, though, is I've got Vegas plus 2.5 goals and both teams to score 2 goals at minus 122. That's my safe way. I don't see, if Colorado does win, I don't see a blowout. And I do like, regardless of whether Colorado wins or loses, yeah, they only had 1 goal in game 2, but I think, you know, I feel pretty comfortable about the fact that both teams score 2. So that's the way I'm going to approach this game from a side and total perspective.
14: And it's fair to say, Jonathan, if you like Colorado in game 3, at whatever it is, minus 150 and change, you got to hop on Colorado at that point to win a series, if you like them tonight.
7: Sure. But that really does depend on Makar. Like, you know, this is going to be Colorado's best game of the series, you would have to believe. Because going down 3-0, you're toast. So you're going to get your best effort. For me, though, guys, it's a wait-and-see approach with Makar. And here's the other thing that I would look at. If Cale Makar does play tonight, I would look to see if you can get his under shots on goal prop somewhere. I think, you know, DraftKings, I think, is one site that does offer it. He's compromised. He's got a shoulder injury. There's no question about it. You know, in the last game that he had played against Minnesota, he only had 1 attempt that night, and there were numerous opportunities where he could have taken a shot and ended up making a pass. So if Makar does play, I would grab his under shots on goal, if it's at 2.5 especially.
12: All right, JD, we've talked about this for a while now, for months, that the Conn Smythe, hey, if you like Colorado, just take MacKinnon, you get a better price. If Colorado's not in the mix, that certainly opens things up. Marner's the short shot. MacKinnon, you can still get a plus 450. I've heard people make the case for Carter Hart at 25-1. You mentioned you've added some Conn Smythe. Anything you want to recommend?
7: Well, I think Mitch Marner, I mean, leads the playoffs in scoring. I grabbed him, you know, at 7-1, you know, before the series started, and I got Carter Hart at 70-1. So 25-1 still for Carter Hart is worth it. It right now, I would have to say that it's going to be one of the two. I would lean to Mitch Marner. I think, you know, especially with, you know, if Marner keeps this up, with all that's transpired with Marner in his days with Toronto, if he continues to dominate or stays at or near the top of the scoring race, I think he would be a sentimental pick for voters over Carter Hart, who, you know, look, let's face it, Carter Hart's got some baggage that he's had to deal with in getting back into the NHL. So I think that could be something that works against him with voters.
14: Okay, JD, Eastern Conference Finals. Carolina needed to respond to game 2. They did exactly that. I know the game ended up going to overtime, but Carolina, to me, was the better team. It was pretty obvious they were the better team for most of the 3.5 periods of action. Now this series returns to Montreal. You know the crowd is going to be through the roof. Did Carolina find something here in game two that's sustainable to go into game three? What's your read on the game we're going to have coming up between the Canadiens and the Hurricanes?
7: I think we see much of the same. I mean, you know, Carolina only plays one style of hockey. And I've said this numerous times. It's like a full court press in basketball. They don't change the way they play. It's just, can you beat their press? And Montreal was able to do so in game one. Carolina far, more aggressive in game number two. And look, what held Montreal, I think, through regulation to just over 10 shots on goal. But hey, we've seen Montreal win a game like that. They had 9 shots in a game in game seven against Tampa and found a way to win that game 2-1. So, you know, I don't think that they necessarily found something. There's nothing surprising about Carolina. I think the big thing for Carolina mentally, look, one win in the conference finals, you know, in their previous 17 games. So I think mentally that's a hurdle that they got over. If they had lost game two to Montreal, especially after holding Montreal down, you know, to under 20 shots on goal, that would have been crippling, I think, to them. So just the confidence level, I think, is a big thing for them to get that win in game number two.
12: A month or so from now, who's holding up the trophy? Who wins the whole thing?
7: Wow. I'm going to say it's the Vegas Golden Knights. I didn't think I'd feel that way,

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19: Ready, Set, Bet, the Sports Betting Network. Matt Brown, Mike Somich, joined momentarily here by one Greg Peterson. It is 2-0, bottom of the second inning in favor of the Pirates over the Blue Jays. 3 hits already for this Pirates team, 1 for the Blue Jays. And we got going in game 1 of that doubleheader between the Tigers and the Orioles. Just now getting going there in that bottom of the first inning. Tigers held scoreless in the top of the first. All right, let's head on out to the guest line here. And look, this is why you're a VSiN Pro subscriber. You want Greg's baseball plays, they're posted over there on the site. You came here for the update, and this is, we understand. We kicked the can down the road for a week. Greg, let's pull out the box.

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5: This is funny to me. 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NFL players don't. So the 2026 FIFA World Cup kicking off in like a month, right? 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
6: Yep.
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13: Mike Somich and I sitting here trying to make heads or tails of what's going on in the Indy 500. We're trying to do the math in our head of how far our guy is behind because he hadn't pit yet, but all these other ones did. And all it's, we think we're doing good. We think our guys are in it.
14: Your guy is better than mine right now.
13: Okay.
14: My boy was Rossi was going back and forth early. He's led some laps, okay. But now he's back in the middle of the pack, about 17th. Your boy Daly had a couple lap leads. Now he's to 7th, but we just finished our second rotation through the pits. So we'll have to see what happens here when during this rotation. I got to say, Palu, who's leading, looks like he has a very good car. And Malukas, who's in 3rd, has been impressive to my veteran IndyCar eye here.
13: Remember one of the guys that was tipped here yesterday on the program. Malukas.
14: Mm-hmm. His car looks good. He's moved up to 3rd. He's been passing some people. He looks fast, which is a good thing in IndyCars.
13: In IndyCar, yes. In motorized horse racing.
14: Motorized horse racing.
13: Yeah, it's motorized horse racing, and then we have animal NASCAR on your end.
14: Yeah, there you go. Ice soccer and and what?
13: And
14: turf hockey.
13: Ice soccer and grass hockey.

0: know, I took care of and adored. 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
6: The call on IndyCar Radio, Alex Palou, the pole sitter, then overtook Rossi, but moments ago, Rossi took the lead back, only to have Palou take the lead back from him. So both of them have exchanged leads twice. They have completed 19 laps, and we have our first accident of the race, so they are now under caution just now on the 19th lap of the Indianapolis 500. In baseball right now, the Pittsburgh Pirates, on home runs by Spencer Horwitz and O'Neill Cruz, have a 2-0 lead at Toronto in the top of the third.
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14: Bright sunshine expected this afternoon. Daytime highs approaching 79. Northwesterly winds 5 to 10 miles per hour. Clear skies again tonight. Lows level off around 56. I'm meteorologist Paul Trombley with your weatherology forecast on 95.3 and 99.1 The Score. Right now, 69.
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19: 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Matt Brown and Mike Somich as we get one home there. The Pirates 2, the Blue Jays 1. And you're wondering, well, if the game's still going, how'd you get one home? It was an under. It was an under. That under does stay. We do injury on deceased. 4 2/3. He was not at a high pitch count. He was at 76 pitches. Said that looked at his leg at some point. Make 4 2/3, eight Ks there for Dylan Cease. What walking people? Only one walk for him. Yes, maybe some sort of injury or at least precautionary something or other gets him out of there. Nonetheless, first 500 home there in Pirates and Blue Jays.
20: Yeah, always nice to start out 1-0 on these Sunday mornings when you've got that 9:15 a.m. start on the West Coast in the baseball world. Gives you a little pep in your step as we go through the show here. So nice to get that one home. We got Tigers still sitting there 2-0 against the Orioles. Guardians, Phillies still tied at 0 at bottom of the second. Twins up 1-0 on the Red Sox. That's all the runs we have. Mets all in there, sticking here as well. 0-0 top of the second there, Matt.
19: Got a little bit
20: home. We got Tigers still sitting there 2-0 against the Orioles. Guardians, Phillies still tied at 0 at bottom of the second. Twins up 1-0 on the Red Sox. That's all the runs we have. Mets understood here as well. 0 top of the second there, Matt.
19: Got a little bit of him yesterday. Let's go ahead and give you all the rest. Colby Marcio joined here on the program. Colby in Betts over there on the Twitter machine. Of course, find him at Better Day. It covers Off the Board Podcast. Colby, how you doing, bud?
21: Great. Happy day, guys.
19: Absolutely. Got some games that are underway already, but still some here to come. I want to ask you just a kind of a big picture thing first before we get into anything for today. We see Paul Skeens scuffle a little bit yesterday. Look human, only 2 Ks, giving up 9 hits, the whole 9 yards in all of this. We've now seen his Cy Young goes yesterday from 300 all the way out to plus 380 off one bad start. Paul Skeens, Pirates just in general, worried at all about this? Or, hey, listen, even guys that are superhuman are going to be mortals

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10: 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Mike Somich, We got a run in the Guardians and Phillies here finally. So the Guardians up 1-0 on the Phillies. The 31-23 Guardians. Parker Messick, yet again, right? I mean, it's only four innings, three hits, two walks, four Ks, no earned here for Parker Messick, who kind of came out of nowhere for this team, pitching to a 2.30 ERA right now for this Guardians team. I know a lot of people thought regression was going to set in for him. It has not yet. So far, and Painter, probably his best start of the season. Five innings, five hits, only one walk. He hadn't struck out a ton, but he just figured out how to get these guys out. One earned for Painter. So a 1-0 here, middle of the fifth, Guardians and Phillies.
11: Yeah, so far, a pitcher's duel in a game that I think, you know, I did not expect Painter to be this good. I did not think that he was going to have this type of start, despite the fact that the Guardians are not exactly mashing the baseball right now, but... impressive for him. Only the, like you said, the five hits, one run there. The Twins 3-1 over the Red Sox right now. To me, the one I'm like, it's fascinating here. Yamamoto struggling for the Dodgers. He's given up one earned here in

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10: 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Welcome back. This is Live Bet Sunday. He's Joe Serralo. I'm Femi Abefe. We're hanging out with you guys on this Sunday. Thank you to Greg Peterson, who joined us in the last segment, giving us his card in Major League Baseball. But Joe, anything tickling your fancy here in baseball that's happening? We mentioned it while we were talking to Greg in the last segment. The Dodgers open up a 5-1 lead here, bottom of the fifth, Yoshinobu Yamamoto on the mound here for the defending World Series champions. But anything that's standing out as looks like we're heading to the bottom of the ninth in the Bronx, still scoreless between the Rays and the Yankees.
11: Yeah, how about the kid from down under, Travis Pizzano, with a homer in Philly. Cleveland goes up 3-1. Hello. I mean, that swing was just a monster shot. He gave that thing a ride out to right field, second deck. So 3-1 Cleveland there. I got to say, Tampa, I feel like there's some good value on them right now. Let's check that live market because the Yankees are up in the bottom of the ninth.
10: See, plus 176 at DraftKings.
11: Oh, that turns me on. Plus 176 on a Rays team. Look, you get me through the bottom of the ninth, and then we get to ghost runner extra innings advantage, Tampa. This team puts the ball in play better than just about any in baseball. The Yankees, little strikeout heavy. So, yeah, I mean, that plus 176 number going to probably come down dramatically if they head to extras. I like that. Just get me through the bottom of the ninth. The Rays always have guys on deck in that bullpen. It's like they're just a factory for relief pitchers. So, yeah, I'm really intrigued by that.
10: What's going on with Aaron Judge? Like that's the thing. Like when they start doing SportsCenter segments on how a big-time hitter is slumping a little bit, that's when it starts to raise the eyebrows a little. As Greg was saying it in the last segment, as Judge goes, this Yankees offense goes, and since he's hit this slump over the last couple of weeks, like the Yankees have not been able to do anything, and they've now given up this lead in the AL East. Is this just a normal sort of like, hey, he's just hitting the slump right now in a regular season that's really long, or is there something else at play here?

0: But he wasn't alone, in fairness. But he could not do it against Team Venezuela.
1: Him, Bryce Harper. I mean, they all.
0: We were all quiet in the World Baseball Classic, which feels like 5 years ago, and it literally just happened in February. But Aaron Judge interrupting my best bets in Major League Baseball, as I'll get back to them. I do like Colson Montgomery to homer. I also like Ronald Acuna Jr. to hit a home run there. Like you mentioned Foster Griffin, how bad he has been. Plus 440 for Acuna. Hasn't homered in a month, so no time like the present to end that drought here for Acuna for the Atlanta Braves. Then also give me the first five over in the Athletics and the Padres. I hear what you're saying about Michael King. Both you and Greg were spot on about how King has been pitching. I think he's doing a little bit of regression when you look under the hood at some of those underlying numbers here. So I'm trying to sell high on Michael King after a dazzling performance against the Dodgers earlier this week. So I'm going to say we get some runs in the early going at Petco Park. Over four in the first five. A little bit opposite. But we're rooting for Foster Griffin to get rocked, though, and hopefully Acuna is a part of that, the headliner.
1: Absolutely. All in on Acuna. But Padres A's, I'm on the full game under 7.5. Could have gone 8 and played for the push and laid 20 cents, but I went even juice under 7.5 on that full game. Both of those teams struggling to score. Padres, 3 or fewer runs in 6 of their last 10. A's, 3 or fewer runs in 5 of their last 7. Michael King, 2 earned runs allowed his last 18 and 2/3 innings pitched over 3 starts.
0: Well, we'll see how it goes. But if you like to bet on all the football contests, make sure you check out Winner's Circle Proxy. 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
11: The 110th running of the Indy 500 continues on Fox TV with 20 laps to go. Pato O'Ward is in the lead, followed by Felix Rosenquist. Again, 19 laps to go now. You can catch all the action on Fox TV. In golf, the final round of the CJ Cup, Byron Nelson continues. Siwoo Kim is in the lead at 24 under par overall. Wyndham Clark is 1 shot back, and Scottie Scheffler is 2 shots back. Scheffler is 3 under through 9 holes on the day. In baseball, the Tigers in a doubleheader against the Orioles. They lost the first one, so Detroit has lost

0: 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We want to say, we see you.
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5: Welcome back. 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Femi Bebefe, Joe Serralo. Thank you to Gary Williams of the Golf Channel and SiriusXM who joined us in the last segment talking all things golf. Byron Nelson, a look ahead to next month's U.S. Open at Shinnecock, where Brooks Koepka was the winner there of the U.S. Open back then, about 10 years ago or so, when Koepka was able to take that one down. We have ourselves a two-horse race, though, between Wyndham Clark and Siwoo Kim. Scottie Scheffler parred number 12, so it is Clark and Siwoo Kim atop the leaderboard at 26 under. Wyndham Clark is your favorite at -134 over at DraftKings. Siwoo Kim, who I bet on last week to win the PGA Championship, did not do that, unfortunately. But the birdie fest, he's always at the top of the leaderboard, and that's what pisses me off about what happened last week. All the conversation, as I go on this mini rant here about golf, all the conversation leading up to Aronimink was, oh, it's going to be a birdie fest, easy course. And I was like, damn, this is a great time to bet Siwoo Kim to win a major, right? And then we watch it, and it's like, yo, this is like the toughest course I've ever seen in my life. Like the ball's just rolling off the greens that are massive and everything. But yeah, didn't quite work out. But for the birdie fest, that is the Byron Nelson. That's why Siwoo Kim is a +120 to win this bad boy, as he is deadlocked with Wyndham Clark here on the back nine.
6: Rough month for Philly sports. I mean, Sixers bounce, yeah. Flyers bounce, the Aronimink dud, Nolan Smith driving 135. Like, rough month for Philly sports out there.
5: Nolan Smith, please slow down. like just
6: fresh
5: please.
6: Out of the Georgia driving school. Shoot, and you know what's funny? Like, I've like been up close and personal with this man, interviewing him, talking to him. Like, he comes off as like kind of nerdy, and I mean that in like a good way, like straight laced vibes, like chill dude, you know? I mean, when Georgia was out here for the TCU national championship some years back, mm-hmm. media day, like talking to Nolan Smith, you're like, this guy could be an NFL player or a college professor. And man, seeing that 135, like, what is it with Georgia's the denominator in all this, man?
5: It's Fast and the Furious, like Athens Drift or something. I don't know what we're doing. Like, right? it's insane down there. Like, obviously, we saw the tragic accident with Jalen Carter and the person ended up losing their life in that one when he was in school, and Nolan Smith now driving with, like, I'm like, I get it. We all sometimes as young men may have a need for speed. And like, yeah, I'm not going to sit here and like act like I'm on the ivory tower. Like, yeah, I've touched 100 when I was in high school, you know, just being an idiot, just driving super fast.
6: How do you
5: fast.
6: Not driving from L.A. to Vegas?
5: Like, yeah, if you're L.A. to Vegas, like it's sometimes you do it. Sometimes you, but then like
6: JBT's got a great story on that. I think he's told that one on air. It's a great story.
5: Oh my God. I can only imagine.
6: The officer who pulled him over was a VEASAN fan.
5: That's incredible. It's like you pull up and it's like, wow, John Von Tobel.
6: Right?
5: It's like, oh, is this good or bad? Probably good, yeah. If the officer knows who you are. But like, you know what? I get it. Like, we all make stupid decisions when we're young. And like, once you get older in life, you realize, wow, I was playing with my life. Like you only get one of these. You don't want to be an idiot. So hopefully Nolan Smith, this is a wake-up call for him. And hopefully it's a wake-up call for other guys out there that are watching.

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8: And we're live here outside the Perez family home, just waiting for the... 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Mom is coming out the front door strong with a double-arm kid carry. Looks like Dad has the bags. Daughter is bringing up the rear. Oh, but the diaper bag wasn't closed. Diapers and toys are everywhere. Ooh, but Mom has just nailed the perfect car seat buckle for the toddler. And now the eldest daughter, who looks to be about 9 or 10, has secured herself in the booster seat. 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And there it goes. Oh, that's a shame. 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